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It is indeed Rock Block on a Saturday night. Just the stuff you don't hear enough. Brian Campbell keeping you company. Yeah, kicked it off with some Nazareth Hip back because someone complains they don't play enough hip. Some little Van Halen for you. Let's keep it going. Dirty, rotten, filthy, stinking, rich. Warrant Rock Block Saturday night.

sing along Saturday night for you. Yeah, a little bit of Aerosmith. I know you're singing along to Cherry Pie as well, because hey, we can. It is Rock Block at a Saturday night, playing the stuff you don't hear enough. Oh, I want to have dug off of the Who Are You album. The Who won't get fooled again. Sing along Saturday night.

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ZZ Top on a Saturday Night Rock Block. Just the stuff you don't hear enough. Brian Campbell in the air chair, just making noise, being all you want, all alone, unsupervised on a Saturday night. Motor City Madman himself, Ted Nugent, free for all, baby.

bust out the air guitars. Here we go. Rolling Stones, one of my favorites. Hope it's one of yours. Yeah, Symphony for the Devil, Rock Block, Saturday night.

0: Brian Campbell now presents Brian Campbell's Saturday Night Rock Block, featuring Brian Campbell on 88.7 The River. And now, your host, Brian Campbell.
1: Hour 2, Rock Block. Thanks for sticking around. More of the stuff you don't hear enough. Don't forget, tomorrow is Mother's Day. Happy Mother's Day, Eve. Happy Mother's Day to all the mothers out there. You know who you are, I'm sure. Yeah, alone and unsupervised. Playing all kinds of great stuff for you. Kicking off Big Sugar, Rock Block Saturday night.

Rock Block on a Saturday night. Brian Campbell keeping you company, just chicken back and chilling, letting the music do the talking tonight. Didn't really do a whole lot of homework because I'm funny that way. Off for more surgery next week, but hey, Rock Block will still be here, all new, all for you, and hopefully under the influence of really good hospital-grade painkillers. Anyway, we'll keep it going for you. Lover boy, give me some synth. Rock Block Saturday night.

So can someone please explain to me the whole Java Joe doesn't wear pants thing? Is he allergic to a specific material or just pants in general? I don't even know that was a thing. 88.7 The River, local radio at its best.

0: thinking of you, thinking of me, thinking of you, thinking of us, thinking of everybody, thinking of the mothers. Mother's Day tomorrow. If you are a mother, if you know one, if you have one, if you had one, grandmother, great grandmother, even a cool aunt. You know the one that we're talking about. One used to get you and your high school friends booze. You know, those ones. Yeah. Thinking of you, Harlequin. Call your mom tomorrow. It's Mother's Day. River weather coming up. Back again with the Kings.
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3: For your Saturday, you should be looking at mainly cloudy skies with a 60% chance of showers this afternoon and the risk of a thunderstorm. The high could hit 18. Tonight, look for clear skies with a low of +2. Tomorrow, expect a mix of sun and cloud with a high of 13.
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the Boss, Bruce Springsteen for you. Glory days on a Saturday night. QCK, Queen City Kids. Yeah, great band of the 70s, early 80s from Saskatchewan. Huge in Canada. Never quite broke the border, but hey, did a really good job of it anyway. QCK, Queen City Kids, dance, rock block Saturday nights.

that's it for me. Another rock block in the bucket. Back again next week with more of the same. Hopefully feeling well. And doing what I can for you. It is Rock Block. It's Saturday night. We want to hear from you. Get us online at 887theriver.ca. Follow us on your socials. We want to hear from you. In the meantime, everybody, happy Mother's Day. Stay safe. Stay warm. Keep rocking, everyone. Tom Cochran, Lunatic Fringe. Good night.

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1: For your Saturday, you should be looking at mainly cloudy skies with a 60% chance of showers this afternoon and the risk of a thunderstorm. The high could hit 18. Tonight, look for clear skies with a low of +2. Tomorrow, expect a mix of sun and cloud with a high of 13.
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1: For your Saturday, you should be looking at mainly cloudy skies with a 60% chance of showers this afternoon and the risk of a thunderstorm. The high could hit 18. Tonight, look for clear skies with a low of plus 2. Tomorrow, expect a mix of sun and cloud with a high of 13.
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Everyone except you. I'm going to bed, too. Get the lights on your way up, will ya?

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1: For your Sunday, you should be looking at sunny skies with a high of 13. Tonight, clear with some clouds creeping in this evening and a low of minus 1. Tomorrow, expect sun and a high of 12.
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1: For your Sunday, you should be looking at sunny skies with a high of 13. Tonight, clear with some clouds creeping in this evening and a low of minus 1. Tomorrow, expect sun and a high of 12.
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Well, welcome to Front Porch Gospel Music. Mother's Day today. Yes, Mother's Day. Happy Mother's Day to all the mothers out there. We are celebrating you today because of what you do for us and our families and how you love us so much. So happy Mother's Day out there, all you mothers. This is Front Porch Gospel you're listening to here on Mother's Day, and I'm your host, Sandy McGregor. That was the Sonnenbergs to kick off our show with the song called I'm Glad. Janet Sonnenberg, I know she's a mom and she's a grandma, and she just had a milestone birthday, but I am not going to be the one to put the number out there, even though I know which one it is. So happy birthday, Janet, out there. Up next, we have another mother, Marlene O'Neill. How I've been blessed.

Well, welcome back to Front Porch Gospel Music. On this Mother's Day, we are celebrating all you mothers, grandmothers, great-grandmothers out there. And we hope that you're having a great Sunday Mother's Day. That was Jeff and Sherry Easter doing a song called No Matter How Far. And I know mothers always go the distance for their families and sacrifice for them. Well, this next song talks about a mom that has dementia. I know we have a lot of maybe moms out there that are suffering through different illnesses. And I thought this was a beautiful conversation about dementia or Alzheimer's or whatever it might be. This is a beautiful conversation. The daughter says, "Can you tell me what your address is?" Mother, "What is my address? I don't know." Daughter, "What color of shirt did you have on yesterday?" Mother, "I don't know." Daughter, "What did you have for lunch today?" Mother, "Food." Ha ha ha. "Good food." Daughter, "So who is Linda?" I imagine that's her. "Do you know Linda?" She shakes her head. Daughter, "And what about Paul?" Mother, "I don't know Paul either." Daughter, "Well, who is Jesus?" Mother, "Well, Jesus is the one who saved me and lives in my heart and will take me home." Daughter, "Quite amazing." Mother, "I love him." It's so important to have Jesus in our lives. Just imagine that mother. Can't remember a lot, but she can remember Jesus' name. And the Booth Brothers are going to do a song called "She Still Remembers My Name." God bless all the mothers out there that are suffering from any kind of illness. We pray the Lord is with you today. Enjoy this song, "She Still Remembers Jesus' Name."

0: 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You're listening right here on 88.7 The River, where it is local radio at its best. I am your host, Sandy McGregor, and we are here every Sunday morning from 8 to 8:30 and 9 to 9:30. That was the Jim Brady Trio doing a song called Homesick for Heaven. Well, I've often said we have free to promote your gospel music event, your concert, or something happening at your church, and we are happy to do that for you. 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That's frontporchgospel887@gmail.com. It's not too late to give me a call. Let me know what's happening this summer. And speaking of things that are happening this summer, we're just going to give you a little preview of what's happening at the Tavistock Bible Chapel. Some summer drive-in gospel meetings, Sunday evenings of music and God's message of salvation, 7 to 8 p.m. in Shakespeare Truck Center parking lot, a quarter mile west of Shakespeare on Highway 7 and 8. And they are starting June the 21st. So we're just going to give you a few of the highlights. Well, maybe all of the highlights, the groups that are going to be there this summer. So starting in June, we're going to have the Front Porch Gospel Ministry. Then after that, Cheryl Dickinson Neal, then the Bushel Family, then Infinitely More, then Roxanne Flagger Smith, then The Torchman, then Gary Weeks, then Wayne Marshall, Dave Randall, Brian Malott, and Ray Atkinson. And to finish off the summer, it will be the Watchman Quartet. So there's some things to let you know that things are starting to happen this coming summer. And if you want to promote your event, just drop me a line here, and we will also tell you more about these events as they come up every week as well. We'll be back after the break.
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That was the Daughters of the King. Daughter, arise. It is Mother's Day today, and we are playing a lot of songs related kind of to mothers and just to their day. We hope all the mothers out there are having a great, wonderful day. And we really hope that you're going to go to church with your mom and spend some time with your mom in church. That would be wonderful. You know what they say? Old George Jans of the Cathedral's Quartet used to say, give the roses while you can still smell them. If you got a mom here right now, be good to her. Primitive Quartet, thank you for the roses. We'll be back at 9 o'clock.

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1: For your Sunday, you should be looking at sunny skies with a high of 13. Tonight, clear with some clouds creeping in this evening and a low of minus 1. Tomorrow, expect sun and a high of 12.
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3: 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At Jesus' Ascension, he appears to go away, but Jesus has not forgotten us. 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
2: This week marks an oft-overlooked holiday in the modern church calendar, Ascension Day. Or, as some might call it, the Feast of Ascension. I call it an oft-overlooked holiday for the simple reason that the majority of Christians in America do not have a special service on Thursday, 40 days after Easter. And of those that do, fewer still attend a church with a giant feast and festival after the service. I have been a Christian my entire life, and no one has ever offered me an Ascension Day gift or cookie. I don't know what an Ascension Day cookie would taste like, but if it were left up to me, it would be something surprisingly flavorful and yet light and airy. To be sure, there are many churches in America that still follow a liturgical calendar, and many of them will designate the Sunday before Ascension Day, Ascension Sunday, mostly so they can acknowledge it before Pentecost the following Sunday. And I strongly suspect that if I ask the average regular church attender what the holiday was referring to, they would correctly tell me about Jesus' ascension into heaven after Easter and just before Pentecost. If, however, I were to go on to ask about how significant a story it was, perhaps get them to sort a bunch of miracles and threw that one in, I do not get the impression that many American Christians would rank it very high on the list. It is, after all, no Christmas or Easter, not even a Pentecost or Epiphany. And this is where things get interesting. Because while many of us in the modern church may seem to think, even if just to ourselves, that Ascension is perhaps not quite as significant as some of the other major church holidays, the early church seems to be in significant disagreement with us. In fact, it does not take much of a survey of church history to find that throughout history, Ascension was one of the major holidays. We have records of it being celebrated as far back as the 4th century, and in some countries like Germany and France, Ascension Day is still a national holiday to this very day. Which, when you think about it, is really interesting. France and Germany are not countries most Americans think of today as especially church-going or religiously vibrant. Both have seen deep secularization in modern life. And yet, Ascension Day still remains a public holiday there. And this makes me wonder, what is it about Ascension Day that could be so important, that could have been so foundational to the early church, that the celebration of it has left an indelible impression on countries to this very day? What did they know that we are missing? On the surface, Ascension Day may seem like just another impressive miracle performed by Jesus. His last one. One that modern-day movie viewing has made seem like a minor trick in superhero summer blockbuster films. Jesus, like Superman or Neo in The Matrix, takes off into the clouds. If anything, Jesus' version seems a bit slower and less impressive, although it does end with him disappearing in the end. And in a world that is in the midst of tearing itself apart, frankly, Jesus leaving doesn't seem nearly as important as his coming. Or his coming again. If anything, it feels disheartening, empty, shallow. Even the disciples were hoping for something more than this. In Acts, right before the ascension, they come together and Luke tells us they ask him, "Lord, will you at this time restore the kingdom to Israel?" He said to them, "It is not for you to know times or the season that the Father has fixed by his own authority." It's as though they are saying, "Oh, okay, we finally get it. We marched in on Palm Sunday with the crowds expecting you to finally be the king, and we didn't get it. You spoke to us the night before they crucified you, and we didn't get it. But now you've risen from the dead. You have defeated sin, death, and the power of the devil. You have proved, without a shadow of a doubt, that you are the promised king, the son of David, the Messiah. Now it must be time for you to start reigning, right? Now it must be time to kick out all the evil of this world and bring in justice, mercy, and your righteousness, right?" And in response, it's a little like Jesus is saying, "Yeah, you still don't get it." And then he leaves. And the disciples, they do as they're told. They head back to Jerusalem and wait for the Holy Spirit. And it's only then that the age of the church really seems to kick off. So, is this just some going away party for Jesus so he can send the Holy Spirit? If so, why the big fuss? Why the festivals? Why the pilgrimages? Why the big feasts? Because there's a lot more going on. The disciples had the right idea. Jesus clearly is the king. From the moment he came, the kingdom of God came in and with him. And Easter definitely declares that the king has won. But if Easter tells us the king has won, then Ascension tells us the king is reigning. And his reign is good. This truth surprises many. While many Christians are used to confessing on a weekly basis that Jesus ascended to heaven and there he sits at the right hand of God the Father Almighty, from thence he will come to judge the living and the dead, this picture seems to them more like a distant king than an active king reigning in our lives. But let us look a little more closely at the ascension with a slightly different lens, and we may just walk away with a clearer picture. The story of Jesus' ascension is unique. It occurs twice in the New Testament from the same author. Luke ends his gospel with the ascension and begins his second book, the Acts of the Apostles, with the story again, almost like a TV show, previously on the New Testament. We heard a little from Acts moments ago. Hear now the account from the closing of the gospel according to Luke. Since rising on Easter, Jesus has been busy. Luke records that after the women found an empty tomb and encountered two angels, Jesus then appeared to two disciples on their way to Emmaus. They are kept from recognizing Jesus, and after telling him their woes, he proceeds to open scripture to them, revealing, "Was it not necessary that the Christ should suffer these things and enter into his glory?" And beginning with Moses and all the prophets, he interpreted to them in all the scriptures the things concerning himself. It is only with the breaking of bread over dinner and the vanishing before their eyes that the disciples realize it is the risen Jesus they have been with all along. As they run back to tell their tale to the rest of the disciples, they find that Peter has now encountered him too. Luke then concludes his gospel writing, "As they were talking about these things, Jesus himself stood among them and said to them, 'Peace to you.' But they were startled and frightened and thought they saw a spirit. And he said to them, 'Why are you troubled? And why do doubts arise in your hearts? See my hands and my feet, that it is I myself. Touch me and see. For a spirit does not have flesh and bones, as you see that I have.' And when he had said this, he showed them his hands and his feet. And while they still disbelieved for joy and were marveling, he said to them, 'Have you anything here to eat?' They gave him a piece of broiled fish, and he took it and ate before them. Then he said to them, 'These are my words that I spoke to you while I was still with you, that everything written about me in the law of Moses and the prophets and the Psalms must be fulfilled.' Then he opened their minds to understand the scriptures and said to them, 'Thus it is written that the Christ should suffer and on the third day rise from the dead, and that repentance for the forgiveness of sins should be proclaimed in his name to all nations, beginning from Jerusalem. You are my witnesses of these things. And behold, I am sending the promise of my Father upon you. But stay in the city until you are clothed with power from on high. And he led them out as far as Bethany, and lifting up his hands, blessed them. While he blessed them, he parted from them and was carried up into heaven. And they worshipped him and returned to Jerusalem with great joy and were continually in the temple blessing God. This is the word of the Lord. Notice what Luke does not do here. This is not the flannel graph Sunday school pictures I remember from my childhood. It is not a vivid description of Jesus flying through the air replete with clouds and angels and full of special effects. Instead, it is simple, almost understated. Luke does not dwell on the mechanics of Jesus rising into the sky. Instead, he draws our attention away from where he is going and towards what he is doing. Jesus leaves, teaching, promising, sending, blessing. Ascension Day is often thought of as a moment Jesus exits the stage, but that is not what is happening at all. Jesus is ascending to his throne, but it turns out his reign looks different from what the disciples or we expect. If I close my eyes and try to picture a king ascending to the throne on Coronation Day, I see the pomp and circumstance. I see the attendants. I see the king's stately robes and ceremonial garments. But I do not see the king. I do not actually see his face. He is turned away, facing his throne, walking towards it. But that is not the picture Luke leaves us with. Here, in our king, we have Jesus facing the disciples, hands raised, blessing them. Even as he rises into the air, even as he disappears from view, he continues to face the disciples and offer a blessing. Indeed, this seems to be the hallmark of his reign. Jesus comes to bless his people, to redeem them, to bring them into his kingdom, to call them members of his family and make them a part of his mission. So what does the reign of Jesus actually look like? It looks like this. He teaches. He opens scriptures. He makes sense of what once seemed confusing. He promises power for frightened disciples. He sends out witnesses with a message of repentance and forgiveness. And over all of it, he blesses. That is what his reign looks like. Not distance, not indifference, not a king who has gone missing, but a living Lord who reigns for the sake of his people. For many, this may sound like a cold comfort. There are real evils in this world. Real evils that have not magically disappeared since Jesus ascended to his throne. Cancer is real. War is real. Injustice is real. Grief is real. Ascension does not ask us to pretend otherwise. It does not tell the suffering person that pain is an illusion or that everything is secretly fine. Instead, it proclaims that the world is not in godless territory. Evil is real, but it is not ultimate. Death is terrible, but it is not sovereign. History is frightening, but it is not ownerless. And we know this not because the world looks safe, but because the king bears wounds. The one who reigns over cancer and war and injustice and grief is not untouched by them. He is the crucified and risen Jesus. He has entered our suffering, carried our sin, passed through death, and risen on the other side of it. So when we say that Christ reigns, we are not saying that pain does not matter. We are saying that pain does not get the throne. Ascension Day is a reminder that we need not look for earthly kings to save us or solve our every problem. We serve the King of all creation, he who died and rose again. He who reigns at the right hand of God the Father Almighty. He who will transform all of creation upon his return. He who even now is calling others into his kingdom. He who even now works through us, his children, his ambassadors, to announce his forgiveness, mercy, and righteousness to this broken world until the day of his glorious return. Amen.
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0: God sees the baby steps of his children in whom he delights. 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

0: Music courtesy of the Hymnal Project of the Michigan District of the Lutheran Church, Missouri Synod. Now Dr. Brogy invites you to join him in praying the Lord's Prayer.
1: Trusting in His promises, we are bold to pray. Our Father who art in heaven, hallowed be Thy name. Thy kingdom come, Thy will be done on earth as it is in heaven. Give us this day our daily bread. And forgive us our trespasses, as we forgive those who trespass against us. Lead us not into temptation, but deliver us from evil. For thine is the kingdom, and the power, and the glory, forever and ever. Amen. Receive now the benediction from our Lord. May the Lord bless you and keep you. May the Lord make His face shine upon you and be gracious to you. May the Lord look upon you with His favor, lift up His countenance upon you, and grant you His peace. Amen.
2: 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St. John's Lutheran Church in Mount Forest, St. John's Lutheran Church in Clifford, First St. Matthew's Lutheran Church in Hanover, Trinity Lutheran Church in Kurtzville.

Well, welcome back to Front Porch Gospel Music. I am your host, Sandy McGregor, here on Mother's Day. That's right, it's Mother's Day. Happy Mother's Day for all out there. That was Canada's Double Portion doing a song called Gentle Hand. And that was a mom, Gentle Hand to guide us. Although, I do remember a little belt over the bar in front of the fridge, which was not a gentle hand, which she kind of grabbed when I got out of hand. Anyway, my mom was a great lady, and I loved her very much, and she's in heaven now. But love is always there, and that's what mothers are there for. Carolyn Aaron's up next. Love is always there.

That was a song from the Doe family who are out west, and that family all sings and plays instruments live. You don't get that very often anymore, especially in gospel music, and they are a very talented family. And their mother, Kathy, who I know is also a mother, and she is celebrating Mother's Day, so we're going to wave at her from Ontario and say Happy Mother's Day, Kathy, out there to the Doe family. And up next, we are going to be playing a song by Alan Jackson, talking about precious memories, and as family members and Mother's Day and all special times, what's nice about them is you get together and you talk about things, memories that are so precious. We don't talk about the bad times when we get together. We talk about the good times and those precious memories. Alan Jackson, Precious Memories, and then Rescue Junction, Cost of Love.

0: That was the Harper Brothers doing a song called That's How I Know I'm Home. I've been reading all this week and last week about near-death experiences and people that they're crossing over. Some are good, some are bad. Most of them are good. And one of the common threads of everybody that gets into heaven says they felt peace and such love and such joy and such light. And also, they felt at home. They said, I'm home. This is where they felt that they were really at home. My father-in-law passed away this past week. He kept saying, I want to go home. And because they are longing, we are longing to go home to be with our Lord. We hope you enjoyed that song, and we'll be back after the break.
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That was Guy Penrod doing a song called We'll Understand It Better By and By. There's so many things in this life that happen to us, we don't understand why, but we will understand it better by and by. My mom prayed for me over and over and over again through all the struggles I had in life, and I became a Christian. And so if you're praying for someone, mothers out there, if you're still praying, we hope that you don't give up praying for your lost children, your lost loved ones. We're going to play this song for you by Front Porch Gospel called Hello Mama. Have a great day. Have a great week, mothers. God bless.

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1: For your Sunday, you should be looking at sunny skies with a high of 13. Tonight, clear with some clouds creeping in this evening and a low of minus 1. Tomorrow, expect sun and a high of 12.
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4: As we gather today on this holy ground, made holy by our Creator and made to sustain and be sustained by its people, we acknowledge that we are in the time of the flower moon, as recognized by the Anishinaabe, one of the five peoples who have historically dwelt upon and cared for this land. The flower moon represents the time when plants are at their fullest spiritual strength and essence for both healing and medicine. For people, the time of the flower moon is a time to celebrate personal growth and the beauty and the renewal of spring. And so we thank our first peoples for their wisdom in this season.
5: Our reading this morning is from Luke chapter 15, verse 1 to 3, followed by verses 11b to 32. Now the tax collectors and sinners were all gathered around to hear Jesus. But the Pharisees and the teachers of the law muttered, "This man welcomes sinners and eats with them." Then Jesus told them this parable. There was a man who had two sons. The younger one said to his father, "Father, give me my share of the estate." So the father divided his property between them. Not long after that, the younger son got together all he had, set off for a distant country, and there squandered his wealth in wild living. After he had spent everything, there was a severe famine in that whole country, and he began to be in need. So he went and hired himself out to a citizen of that country, who sent him to his fields to feed pigs. He longed to fill his stomach with the pods that the pigs were eating, but no one gave him anything. When he came to his senses, he said, "How many of my father's hired servants have food to spare, and here I am starving to death? I will set out and go back to my father and say to him, 'Father, I have sinned against heaven and against you. I am no longer worthy to be called your son. Make me like one of your hired servants.' So he got up and went to his father. But while he was still a long way off, his father saw him and was filled with compassion for him. He ran to his son, threw his arms around him, and kissed him. The son said to his said to him, 'Father, I have sinned against heaven and against you. I am no longer worthy to be called your son.' But the father said to his servants, 'Quick, bring the best robe and put it on him. Put a ring on his finger and sandals on his feet. Bring the fatted calf and kill it. Let's have a feast and celebrate. For this son of mine was dead and is alive again. And he was lost and he is found.' So they began to celebrate. Meanwhile, the older son was in the field. When he came near the house, he heard the music and dancing. So he called one of the servants and asked him what was going on. 'Your brother has come home,' he replied, 'and your father has killed the fatted calf because he has him back safe and sound.' The older brother became angry and refused to go in. So his father went out and pleaded with him. But he answered his father, 'Look, all these years I've been slaving for you and never disobeyed your orders. Yet you never gave me even a young goat so I could celebrate with my friends. But when this son of yours, who has squandered your property with prostitutes, comes home, you kill the fatted calf for him.' 'My son,' the father said, 'you are always with me, and everything I have is yours. But we had to celebrate and be glad, because this brother of yours was dead and is alive again. He was lost and is found.'" These words are offered as wisdom for our journey.

I guess I'm starting this morning with a bit of a fossil from not too long ago, when in psychology there was, for a little while, there was a bit of a trend of talking about birth order. Do you remember that? That the order in which you were born in your family impacted who and how you became as an adult. And it's been debunked, but it sometimes can be a way of looking at things and learning a little bit about ourselves, right? In the same way that we take a fortune cookie and it has us thinking about whatever's on there for a little bit, right? So Dr. Kevin Lehman wrote what is probably the most well-known birth order book, called The Birth Order Book. And he considers some of the main characteristics of people based on where they were born in their family. So just a bit of a caveat, if you were an only child, he would count you as an eldest child. And if you were a caboose, right, the rest of your siblings had been born and you followed maybe 8, 10, 12 years afterwards, you were also considered to be an only or an eldest child because you were raised differently and had a different role. And so I just, as we were talking about family a little bit today and next week's Christian Family Sunday, I was just curious about who are the firstborns? Who are the firstborns among us? Okay. I'm a firstborn as well. Okay, we have lots of firstborns here. Okay. So Dr. Lehman describes firstborns as perfectionists, as reliable and conscientious organizers and list makers who are counted on and given a lot of responsibility during their lives. My brother and sisters might say firstborns are bossy, but we've had that discussion before. Firstborns are also people who do too much, who tend to be critical, and who take themselves very seriously and expect others to do so as well. So our firstborns and our onlys, he says, are under a lot of pressure to be good and dutiful, to be where you're needed, right? So middle children, he decided, were good mediators in any situation. And we got some middle children here, whether you were somewhere in the middle of the mix. Interesting, fewer. Okay. So our middle children, we expect you to be good mediators, independent and loyal, but you might also avoid conflict, be private, and tend to have a difficult time determining your own personal goals and identity. And the babies. Have we got babies in the family? Oh gosh, yeah, we got a bunch of babies too. Yep, good, good, good, good. So he says that youngest children are the people. They're charming and persuasive, they're carefree, and they're popular. And I bet you if we ask the oldest about that, they might have some thoughts. But they can also be, he decided that they can also be absent-minded and manipulative, self-centered and uncertain, a little harsh. They have relatively little pressure and very little expected of them and remain the baby their whole life through. So your mileage may vary. And age and family circumstances and many other factors are going to alter or negate these roles. But maybe it has you thinking about your family, right? About your relationships within your family, among your own siblings, your own children, with your parents. And I can guarantee, I don't know much for sure, but I guarantee that Jesus did not haul a tattered copy of the birth order book out of his pocket when he told the parable from today's gospel reading. But he certainly gave us a textbook case of two sons who faced lives very, very differently from one another, with a typical oldest and youngest child approach. And this parable, as we discuss with the children, is often called the parable of the prodigal son. And it's probably one of the very best known parts of the Gospels. I bet most of us here could tell the story from our memories and by heart, because I think we can relate. We understand what's happening in this family that Jesus teaches us about. We understand the rivalry between two sons, the complex dynamics of parent and child relationships, and issues of forgiveness and generosity and responsibility.
when we hear this story again, we know how each member of the family might feel as we hear his own thoughts and his speech. And this really is the beauty of a parable, because parables are always simple things about stuff we know, right? They're stories about things we know well and intimately, families and money and sheep and seeds. They're brief and they're real. And their intention is to tell us the truth, to show us the truth in a new way. By leading us into something we know about seeds and how they grow. And then Jesus is able to teach us more out of our base knowledge of seeds. So a seed coming from a sower's sack can teach us about learning. A baker woman's yeast can bring change and life. When Jesus used parables, he always used them to reveal a new vision of life in God's kingdom. So he wasn't talking about you sowing your seeds literally, we know that, right? But it's also a little bit faulty if we come to parables and start to really pick them apart, right? And that happens sometimes. People will say, oh, well, when I read the story of the prodigal son, the fatted calf means this, and the older brother represents this, right? And when we start to break them down and take them apart, we lose the whole essence. So it's like, here's the nut, and Jesus wants you to take the whole nut, not pick off the shell and throw it away because you think you already know about it. Because he wants you to know that God's kingdom is different. He wants you to know that in God's kingdom, the lost are cause for concern and the found are cause for rejoicing. And so when we come to this parable about a cranky elder son and his reckless baby brother, when we seek the truth of this story that was told to the righteous in the presence of the condemned, unclean, and outcast, we are encouraged by Jesus not to focus on one son or the other, older or younger, as a model for our faith, but to look carefully at the one who links the story together. The nut in the center of my analogy is the loving and forgiving Father. And so I wonder, and I often have, if this shouldn't be the parable of the welcoming parent rather than the prodigal son, because it is the loving Father who makes this story happen and teaches its truth. And before we think about the parent or his sons for a minute, let's think about why Jesus told this story. Why he told it, where he did, when he did, to the group of people that he told it. Because again, we're so used to this story. We go right into the story, but let's look at the context, look at the outline for just a minute. Because we put ourselves even more thoughtfully into the story setting, and we open the possibilities for how it might teach us in our lives. Because when we step back and we look at the whole story and we look at those gathered with Jesus, it becomes a story not only about me if I'm a sinner come home, but also for me when I'm a judgmental critic, or I'm the outcast, or I'm the jealous child. It becomes a story not only for our whole lives, but all people. And Jesus told this story. He told it in the presence, we're told,

here, perhaps standing there, that's a little bit disturbing, right? Because you have worked your whole life to follow the rules and to be faithful. And they are welcome as well as you. And so Jesus is speaking to both groups. He's speaking to the outcasts. He's also speaking to the righteous. He's speaking to them. If they can let go of their pious certainty, if they can open their hearts and eyes to see that God's realm is utterly and radically inclusive, if they could let go of the right answers, of the pride they hold in their position and faith, then God would be able to also accept them. And I can only imagine, because we know what people are like, we can only imagine that that came as a hard message to those who were smugly present at this time. And it's always made me think of a strange fact with dogs in particular. So if you have a dog and you want to give your dog a treat, and you have a tiny little dry crumbly milk bone, or you have a great big raw beef meatball, right? What's your dog going to want? The meatball, right? But this is the interesting thing. If you have your dog sit and stay, Roseanne, will you be my dog for the moment? All right, thank you. And I'm going to put that milk bone on the floor in front of the front pew, and I'm going to put the meatball up here. Which one does the dog take? The milk bone. Every single time, because it's the thing that they're sure of. And it's a risk to pass the first one and claim the second one. And I think that's what our surety in our faith can do to us, right? We miss the great reward because we're so sure about the small thing we already hold. And so to these people who were listening and to those who were complaining, it is this crowd that Jesus told the story to. He told a story about a family in crisis. A son, younger, wild, and carefree, who took his father's generosity for granted, so much so that he wanted to take his inheritance, and he went and he spent it prodigiously, we know now, right? He went and he spent it, he lost it all. And he found himself in dire straits, and so he meekly goes back to his father, right? He goes back to his father, to the home he rejected in his search for excitement and fun and independence and whatever else moved him. And this son, as we know, was joyously and lovingly welcomed home. It's also the story, though, about an older son. He was dutiful and good. He stayed home, he worked hard, he knew his inheritance would come to him, but he never had a party thrown in his honor. He plodded along faithfully, maybe feeling more like a slave than a son sometimes. And upon finding his younger brother back, he was jealous and he was hurt. And in this, in what he saw as a deeply unfair situation, he too rejected his father by refusing to rejoice and by complaining bitterly. His father also came to him. His father came to him and spoke to him and reassured him that he too was welcome and loved in the family. And it is the story of a father. He is open and loving. He gives what he can to his children. He lets them make their own choices. And his heart aches when his younger child is starving far from home. And his heart yearns when his older boy burns with jealousy and contempt. We have the story of a parent who loves both children in the way they need to be loved. One to be accepted, the other to be understood. One to be forgiven and another to be appreciated. He is a father who longs to be in good relationship with each of his children.
exactly as they

0: are. So could you imagine? You are among the unclean, the outcast, right? You're the poor, you're the marginalized. Hearing these words from Jesus would come like manna from heaven. There's another word. We don't use manna in too many other places, right? It would come from manna, like manna from heaven, because they would be hearing that God loves them, embraces them, just as they are, that God wants to be in a relationship with them and to welcome them home from years of wandering. Now, for the Pharisees and the scribes, they found this story a reason to condemn Jesus, right? That Jesus broke the rules, he associated with sinners, and then he went so far as to suggest that those sinners were worthy of the love of God, of touch, of attention, of welcome with the religiously clean and correct. Maybe there's spick and span, right? It also challenged those hearers. It challenged them to see whether they could welcome others as heartily as God welcomed them. And I think the story in many ways stays with us because we're like those hearers there. We have our hearing our word of God shaped for us by where we stand in our lives, by the roles, by the relationships we share. I always think it's like the family when the daughter asked, "Has anyone seen my blue sweater?" And dad says, "Oh, you mean the expensive sweater?" And mom says, "You mean the one that's hand wash only?" And sister says, "You mean the one you won't let me borrow?" And grandma says, "You mean the one that's cut too low in front?" They are all talking about the same sweater, but not one of them answers the girl, nor does she find the sweater, right? I think that's often how we see God. We see God through the lens of our life experience, right? So often we describe God. So we describe God. God is great. God is powerful. God is mighty. God is good. God is love. And sometimes in seeking our relationship with God, we name God, right? Father, Mother, Lord, King, Rock, Redeemer, Healer. These are names that we give to God because we want to be in relationship. So when we pray to God, we start our prayer by addressing the one with whom we want to build our relationship, right? And so sometimes we say God of healing, because that is our need. Or God of peace, because we need to find peace within ourselves. So all of us are influenced, right? And sometimes we're influenced in the way we see God by things that happen in the world or the way that somebody else behaves. Sometimes it's our pride. Sometimes it's our sin. Sometimes we ascribe to what is called a lump of love. Do you know what that means? A lump of love basically means there's this much love, right? So if I get some and Derek gets some, Don is only going to get what's left over, right? That's a really common one in families between siblings, right? Like mom likes you best, right? That's just part of who we are. And we think that life is a limited lump. Or life is something to be fearful, that our relationship with God. Yesterday, I was driving, and you know the roadside signs, right? There's lots of them, or it's painted on the barn, like repent or, you know, whatever they say. And we saw one, and it was a new sign, so people are still using and believing. And it put up, and it said, "Next comes the judgment." I thought, wow, what must it be like to live in the world where you feel that all that is ahead of you is judgment, right? Either that you're worthy of it or that other people are, either way, that's a tough one, right? Next comes the judgment. And we were driving down the road and thinking literally, it's like, oh my goodness, what's around the next turn, right? Next comes the judgment. What is that? It's a roundabout. Dan and I were just talking about how crazy making they can be, right? Maybe the judgment is the next roundabout. But our experience of God tends to therefore become our understanding of God. And I think that's why we understand both the sons in this story, right? And sometimes the way we see things or have experienced things prevent us from including the radical inclusiveness of God's grace. Sometimes we have relationships that are based in fear or based in shame. And those hold us back from believing that we are worthy to come to our Father, right? Think of that young man in the pigsty, and he thinks, I know they're eating well at home, but I can't go home because I'm not worth it, right? I don't deserve it. And yet that story has stood for 2,000 years. Think of how many human beings have heard this story throughout their lives, as many of us have. That after 2,000 years, we can still tell this story about a dad and his two kids, and we get it, right? It hasn't really changed. We get it. And this story is pretty incredible. You think this street preacher, right? This man who's no one from nowhere, stands up and he's talking to the religiously righteous. He's talking to the no-goods and the rejects. And he's changing their relationship with God. This story tells us that God loves us and welcomes us, that God forgives us and God seeks us, that for God, when we are lost, it is a cause for sorrow, and when we are found, it's party time. And isn't that an amazing God to be in relationship with? We are accepted when we're hard-hearted, when we're rejected, when we're jealous, when we're careless, when we're smug, when we're fearful. We are loved so that love and grace turn upside down what is fair and who is worthy, where forgiveness and being found are even greater than duty and dedication, where everyone is a winner because there is enough love. There is enough love to go around. What a glimpse of truth. What a vision of hope for every one of us. And imagine, all of that is stored right here and right here. We know the story. We don't even need to go to the book to open it up and remember how it feels. It is a dangerously graceful tale of a radical and a forgiving God who comes out to meet us even when we are far off. So think about that. God is coming to meet us even when we are far off or right here at home, with arms open wide and proclaiming, "My child, you are always with me, and everything that I have is yours." Thanks be to God. Amen. And so let us bring together the small things of our lives and bring them before God. Holy and gracious God, you, the one of prodigal grace, we give you thanks for the gift of life, and for the blessings of this life for family and friends and love abundant. Lead us, we pray, through the trials, the suffering and sorrow, the challenges and struggles, the tired time, despair and bleak places, back to you and love abundant. Be with those who weep or cannot sleep, who have no peace, who seek release, and comfort them with love abundant. Fill us with hope, sustained in your mercy, with patience and stamina upheld by your Holy Spirit in your prodigal grace. Transform us and all our broken ways. Transform us that we can be made whole, and in wholeness May we be the hands and the heart of Christ. We scatter like seeds on the wind. We scatter to grow joy and hope and love. For Christ is risen. Hallelujah, hallelujah, hallelujah.
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0: Radio, the River's weekly dive into the worlds of professional wrestling and mixed martial arts. 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
3: 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I'm Eric McLeod.
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3: 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And we've got another special beginning to the show this week, right, Chris?
4: That's right. We've got Dave Reeves joining us from Rise Combat and Fitness right here in Mount Forest. Dave, how you doing today?
5: Good, guys. How about you guys?
4: Not bad at all, thanks.
3: Not bad. Thank you for joining us. As always, plenty going on at Rise Performance here in Mount Forest. What can you update us on what's happening with everybody over there?
4: Big weekend.
5: Big weekend. We just had Canadian Nationals. We had 8 kids from the team that went out. And forget results. It was performances we loved.
3: Yeah.
5: The results of it alone were great. We had 3 national champions that came out of it, 3 silvers and 2 bronze.
4: Congratulations.
5: No, it was, like I said, it was an incredible performance. But just in the performances alone was what we loved.
4: Sure.
5: Every single last one of those kids brought it 100%. Like, it was like watching art. And these guys were just going at it the whole time.
4: We were talking before we started recording today, the range of the kids that you took up from Rise, their experience levels are ranging from somewhat experienced to practically novice.
5: We had one kid who's only been with us for about 6 months, but he's been training with the team. And with some of our national champions for the last 6 months, constantly going at it and giving it to him every time. And I love this kid. This kid's got so much dedication. He comes up after every practice. Hey, coach, what can I work on to make myself better? Every single time. When you talk about coachability, this kid is there. And he showed up to nationals for his very first fight, went up against an extremely experienced guy who's won national championships, who's got over 30 fights, and almost beat him.
3: Wow.
5: Like, took it right to him, almost beat him. The only thing that happened was in the last minute, our guy got the adrenaline dump that happens for a lot of fighters in their first fight. If we had an extra round to go, we might have been able to pull it around and get him back into it, but he just lost all his energy in that last minute. And of course, experience pays out, and that's what ends up working with it. But he put on such an incredible performance that he's been considered for a lot more future things going on.
4: Right on.
3: That's amazing to hear. Yes. And just like the dedication that seems to just build from the different athletes that come out of Rise. And then that conditioning that comes from the ones that have been there before too, and how that rubs off on the new ones as well. And it's this sort of, great sort of conditioned building place for everyone to sort of evolve together.
5: Well, we're looking at a lot of things with these kids right now. A couple of big announcements came over the weekend for kickboxing. It is now, I believe it was last week or the week before, kickboxing has now been accepted into the Pan Am Games with the IOC.
4: Okay.
5: So it's now an official Pan American Games, not just Pan American sport, but Pan American Games sport that's going into. And it's highly being considered for the 2032 Olympics in Brisbane. So there's a good chance that kickboxing could be a demonstration sport in the Olympics in the next 6 years.
4: And once you get the demonstration sport, then it's usually only 1 or 2 Olympics before it's a full medal sport.
5: Depending on how well it does and the response it gets out of it, there's a lot of changes that could be made along with it. But now you're looking at it. We've got everyone who pretty much fought this weekend was 13, 14, 15, 16 years old. I think the oldest one we had on the team that was fighting this weekend was 17. Mm-hmm. So now we're looking at all 8 of these kids going 6 years from now. There's a really good chance these guys could make the Olympic team in the next 6 years.
3: Yeah, the timing
5: timing is just perfect. So now we're looking at long-term development and how we can get these guys to be able to get as competitive as possible, get the experience they need to do to be able to bring that home and possibly bring home an Olympic gold medal for Canada in the
4: next
5: 6 years.
4: And of course, the more exposure the sports gets in that way, the more young kids coming along behind them see that and they get inspired to join in as well and try their own hand at it.
5: Right? Exactly. We've got a new generation coming up every single time.
3: yeah, there's always just, yeah, more opportunities beyond all what you want to put into it, right? If sure. you're just looking to train or looking to like expose yourself to it, or again, once you're into it, to know that there's so many more opportunities to sort of take your skill set, you know, along the way and really test yourself is yeah, incredible to see what the more opportunities there are now for these real dedicated athletes.
5: And there's one other thing that we've actually talked to this with our guys about it quite a bit recently. And it's the, just the whole team atmosphere. Yes, it is the individual that fights in the ring. It is on you, but it's the team that gets you there.
4: Yeah.
5: And we've got a lot of kids that don't want to compete. They don't want to step like that is going up those three steps into that ring or into that cage or into onto the mats is the hardest three steps you'll probably ever make in your life. You are stepping into a ring or you're stepping into an environment where somebody wants to punch you in the face.
4: Yeah.
5: They're there to hurt you. You are going to get hurt.
3: Yeah.
5: You are, and for any sport, it's one of those things where you get in there, like tennis, when you step on the, yeah, you're nervous, but the person across is not going to sit there and punch you in the face. Our sport and combat sports is one of the only ones where you're getting in there and somebody's actually, their job is to try to inflict damage.
4: Yeah. Disconnect you from your senses.
5: Disconnect you from your senses and do that. So it gets very nerve wracking as you're going through it. So we tell these kids and we tell all the guys from the team, yes, that individual is the one in the ring. But it's the work you put in with them at practice. It's the work you put in beside them in the weight room. It's the work you put in with them on the track that helps build them up. It's the support from the family, from the community, sure. from everyone around that builds that person into there that helps them get to that point. So when they win, we're all celebrating their wins.
4: Yep.
5: When they lose, we all look at it going, okay, what could I have done better to help them become or to win that fight, or what changes can I make to how I do things with them to make it better for them as well? And we've really tried to develop that kind of atmosphere now with these guys.
3: Definitely. Yeah. It's a great consistency. Yeah. To just keep these kids rolling through that type of stuff. And then, yeah, motivating, I think, for people to hear just that type of, movement for those kids along the way.
4: So let's talk about this weekend pass by. Where was the event held this weekend?
5: It was at the International Center in Toronto.
4: Right on.
5: Right down by the airport. So it was a great, like, easy venue to get to. I bragged about the fact that it's only two turns and I'm there.
3: Hey, especially heading down Toronto way, that's not too shabby. So
5: no, we drove down one road, we turned down Airport Road, and we just like, I'm not taking the mess through anything else. I'm just turning down Airport Road and I'm going straight down to the venue.
3: Perfect.
4: And so this was Nationals. That's what this event was.
5: This was Nationals. Yep. So we had teams from BC, Northwest Territories, Quebec, New Brunswick, Newfoundland, Alberta, Ontario, like pretty much East Coast, West Coast, and the territories were all represented at this event.
4: And the qualifier, this is now qualifying for World Championships.
5: This is one of the qualifying events for World Championships. In order for Worlds, for kids, or for where they're now switching over to a ranking system that they're trying to develop. Now, we're still a young sport developing through. Mm-hmm. We're still trying to get our ducks in a row with things. So they're looking at trying to get a development ranking system together so that you go, okay, so many points for this, so many points for this, so many points for this, and this allows you your positioning within the teams. Team trials were a couple of weeks back or a couple months back. We had four kids go to the team trials, and based on their scoring at team trials, all made the Canadian national team to go to Italy in September for the juniors.
4: Wow.
5: We then add nationals based on performances and open spots that are available. Three more kids from our team were invited and allocated spots to join Team Canada and go to Italy. So now for Mount Forest, we have seven kids off of Rise that are going to be going to Italy to compete for Team Canada.
4: That is absolutely incredible. For a town of this size.
3: Yeah.
4: That, and where are the kids coming from? Are they all Mount Forest or have we got some surrounding areas?
5: We got a couple of kids from Palmerston. You know, I won't hold that against them. And they're good kids.
3: They got to train somewhere.
5: They got to
3: train
5: somewhere. Well, they got to live somewhere. They train here, but they got to live somewhere.
3: That's fair.
5: But it's all local kids. It's Mount Forest, Harrison, Palmerston,
4: right,
5: the whole surrounding area within us.
3: And an age range too of kids that have all qualified? And
5: It's 13. Well, it's all juniors, so it's 13 to 17 years old that have all qualified.
4: So that's seven different kids to send from the local area all the way over to Italy.
5: All the way over to Italy.
4: That's not going to be cheap.
5: No, and that's the big thing we're working on now is just the fundraising for this. They've priced it out to about $4,700 a kid.
4: Okay, wow.
5: Yeah, but that's when you break it down, it's like that's your airfare.
4: Yeah.
5: That's your hotel accommodations for 10 days. That's your food for that time. It's your entry fees. It's your Team Canada gear. It's everything that's involved in the whole process getting into it. So when you break it down on cost measures, it probably breaks out to, you know, it might be not that bad.
4: Yeah.
5: But the big thing with this too is each kid is a minor. They have to have a chaperone with them on every single one of them. Mm-hmm. So now we don't have to have the kids going into it. But now we got to come up with an extra $4,700 for a parent or chaperone to be with each one of these kids on top of it. So for seven kids plus one of our coaches is going, we're looking at about anywhere from $70,000 to $75,000 we're going to have to try and get up with for all these guys in order to go.
4: So the fundraising efforts begin very soon.
5: Fundraising efforts are already on their go. We've already got a couple of sponsors that have stepped up. A couple of guys have wanted to remain anonymous and have dropped off checks for me to designate over to the teams. We've got some ideas as far as like barbecues and any type of other fundraising events we're working on right now. I know in the past when I was competing, we did a t-shirt drive, like I'd go out and get some sponsors and then have a t-shirts there available for people to purchase as a support. You know, that actually did pretty good for me with those type of things.
3: Sure. Right on.
5: So I want to see if I can do the same thing with each one of the kids, and we'll have some t-shirts done up for the guys to be able to have their sponsors on the back and then have something there for them to be able to sell off to family and friends to help generate some more money for them as well. Like even if they generate $500-$600, that's $500-$600 off the price.
4: Well, exactly. Yeah. Everything can help towards it.
5: We're going to be nickel and diming every single piece of this. And if we got seven kids who have done that, like there we go. We're at what, $35,000 to $4,000 worth of funds that we've generated just off t-shirt sales for that, for this kids. So whatever we can do, we're going to do it.
4: And the best thing about this area is they're not shy around here of supporting and helping out when they can for things that matter in the area. And in the
5: The Mount Forest was incredible backing me up when I went to Worlds in Abu Dhabi last year. Every time I've gone to Chile, Brazil, or when Jamie and Brecken went to fight at Worlds in Italy a couple years back, the community has always been behind us 100% of the way. So,
4: I mean, the experience alone for these kids getting the opportunity to go is worth every penny of trying to raise these funds up to get them to do it.
3: Absolutely.
5: Yeah. And even when we looked at it, like I said, long term, this is the experience, a stepping stone for a lot of these kids to look at the fact that you could be helping a kid get to winning an Olympic medal in the next 6 years. This, for a lot of them, this is experience they need to start getting that international and that competitive side of them where going, okay, I need to get more of these. I need to do more international events. I need to be able to do stuff like this in order to keep myself competitive against some of the very tough European teams that we just don't get a chance to go up against on a regular basis.
4: Yeah. Well, keep us posted here at the station for anything that you're doing that's on the fundraising side, because we'll definitely help promote that. But if anyone does want to reach out to contribute something now, how do they get in touch with you?
5: They can reach me at the gym. They can call us or just email through or just come on by anytime and have a little chat with us, and we'll figure out what we want to do, what we can do. If they want to sponsor an individual kid specifically, or if they want to sponsor the whole team, we'll help them out with how to set that up and how to get those arrangements done.
4: Fantastic.
3: Amazing. Yeah. Great to hear about the fundraising efforts. Summertime's a perfect time to start doing that too, because like you said, there's barbecue season. There's plenty of other opportunities to start rallying the community to get behind stuff. And especially when it involves the youth here in the community and those future opportunities for them too. It always seems like a great sponsorship opportunity as well.
4: Speaking of youth in the community and their future, at the end of the month, May 30th, Scout's got his next MMA fight in Mississauga.
5: Yeah, Scout's back in the cage again. We're all excited for this. This guy's a phenom.
3: He certainly is.
5: I'm beyond happy with this kid. Now he has moved on. We're still base route. We're still home base.
4: Sure.
5: But Scout has moved to Thick Boy full time now.
4: Mm-hmm. Okay.
5: So, a part of our arrangements with them, we looked at it this way. Mark and I, we can help the kids get to a certain point. We can get them there. We can take them all the way. But the biggest problem we run into, especially with a small town, is we just don't have the depth for Scout to be training with at a high level. So we looked around and we made good friends with the guys from Thick Boy in Mississauga. And, like from a single sparring session, he can have up to 40 guys all wanting to be amateur champions, all looking at turning pro. Whereas, you know, a small town, I might get three or four showing up for a sparring session based.
3: It's a great opportunity
5: The amount of stuff he learns in one sparring session from that much variety is so much better for him. So we've done the same thing. Like Scout's younger brother, North is now training with them as well. We've sent one of our guys, Landon, down there to go start working with them as well. So we're kind of using it as a stepping stone. Okay, we're coming here. We're going to take you to this point. Once you prove to us that you've got this, we have a venue to be able to send you to that can take you to the next point and move you along.
4: And that absolutely makes sense. As iron sharpens iron in this respect. Like, yeah. You can't get better unless you're training with people that are better than you.
5: Yeah. Yeah. So, and Scout has just, he's improved by leaps and bounds, and he's always entertaining to watch when he fights. He's got a title fight coming up on this card on May 30th. He just got back from the Dominican, and where he took another title fight down in the Dominican last month. Or was it two months ago? I think it was, because he had a fight. Yeah, they had a fight last month that got canceled, and now we got this one coming up. So it's just, he's extremely active. I believe at this point he's 7-1. He's looking at making it 8-1 right now. And the one guy who's ever beaten him is now his teammate, and he trains with him on a regular basis.
3: No, that's great. Yeah, just to see that there's more and more opportunities for these kids, too, and in whatever avenue they decide to go into, because you guys have such a depth of training here at Rise for whatever people want to do, to know that, yeah, if they wanted to do more of the world stuff, or if it's getting into MMA amateurs before, as you'd said, like Scout's sort of on that verge of potentially turning pro as well, too. And it's just, yeah, we can't be more and more proud of hearing what the success rate is over here.
5: It's done so well with everything we worked with, and we've actually designated certain areas that go along with it now. So we've got this definite development program that's going into it, starting off through the kickboxing program, graduating into competitive side, graduating into MMA if you choose to. It's one of those things we have along with it, but we also have the separate side now, that which is our Taekwondo program that we've kind of designated straight through, that is strictly for if people want to get into fitness and want to self-defense and want to do stuff like that. I've kind of restructured the Taekwondo program. It's still grass at the start of it. It's still Taekwondo, but there's a lot of different stuff with my background in jiu-jitsu, with my background in wrestling, from what I've done from grappling and MMA, from my all the years of experience that I've got into it. I've really redesigned the program so that it comes more effective style of self-defense versus some of the stuff that you see where you're going, okay, welcome to McDojo and have a nice day.
3: Amazing. Yes, that's great to see what the different work and things that change all the time at Rise. The time always flies when we have you here on the show, Dave, and we're running out of it. But again, we are so excited for the opportunities for these seven fighters that are headed off to Italy coming in September. And we'll certainly keep people posted on the fundraising efforts and anything they can do to help contribute to help these kids along the way. Because, yes, congratulations once again. Amazing to hear.
5: Thanks, guys. I love the support. You guys have been awesome with everything we put through with this, and looking forward to getting some more going with you guys as well.
3: Absolutely, Dave. We'll have you back again soon, and we will be back after the break to talk more stuff here on Low Blow Radio, as always on 88.7 The River, local radio at its best.
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1: Hey, Chris.
0: And we are going to shift gears and start talking some professional wrestling here on the show. WWE Backlash coming up this weekend in Tampa, Florida. So it should be quite the banger event, as I feel like WrestleMania was just, you know, a few weeks ago. But yes, the Backlash of WrestleMania now coming up this weekend. Feels like a very Raw-centric Backlash with
1: sure
0: only one, maybe, I guess, one partial other SmackDown-related match. We can roll through some predictions here for the Backlash card coming up this weekend. And if we got time at the end, we'll dive into more pro wrestling WWE news, because there were some added releases that came out over the weekend as well.
1: Indeed. So where do you want to start with the card? Main event?
0: Sweetly, that works for me.
1: Roman Reigns defends the World Heavyweight Championship that he just won at Mania against Jacob Fatu.
0: Yes, we found Jacob Fatu to be the first competitor, or first person to call out Roman Reigns after winning the World Championship, coming over to Raw, not official trade or redrafting or anything yet, but sort of a quiet drafting for him to come over to Raw as a competitor here. It looks like Gunther's over on SmackDown right now, so maybe that was a sort of soft trade that they're not talking about at the moment.
1: Some very subtle shifts, right? Rhea Ripley went over to SmackDown because she had won that title. Mm. We seem to have acquired Jacob Fatu onto Raw.
0: Yes.
1: Yeah, there's shifts without being told that they're shifting people, which, to be perfectly honest, is probably a better way to do it than the official draft, which ends up being bastardized within 3 weeks.
0: Yes.
1: So I don't mind this quiet move.
0: Mm-hmm. Yeah, move for him, as well as the addition of the Tongan Death Grip to the arsenal of moves for Jacob Fatu headed into this match. This is coming off of the victory over Drew McIntyre in the unsanctioned match at WrestleMania as well, so he's on a win streak since returning from the mouth surgery he had to have, and they're certainly trying to get the ball rolling once again for Jacob Fatu character, and then now reigniting it in the Roman Reigns storyline, coming off of like a year or two ago from the former Bloodline breakup with Solo Sikoa.
1: It feels very Bloodline-y again, right?
0: Yes, in the sort of a 3.0 now scenario, because we've already had the sort of initial Bloodline, then the initial sort of split of the Bloodline, and then now another reformation, because it's not just Roman Reigns, he also still has the Usos, not necessarily with him all the time, but certainly campaigning for him in the background or in other moments on this build-up.
1: So what do you think?
0: Prediction-wise, I think you can go one of two ways here, right? It's that in typical wrestling fashion, I guess someone always has to win. It's that typical post-Mania, you're just keeping your new champions in a fresh matchup looking good and moving forward into other things, and that feels like very likely what you could be doing here with Roman Reigns. We were discussing this off-air, though, of other, you know, utilizations of this. Is it a chance that they would pull the title off Roman this quickly as a big surprise type of thing? Roman is not scheduled to be doing much for June, returning more in the summertime, which is not unlikely for Roman Reigns as well. It's more, how do you facilitate and have it make it feel, you know, tangible in the meantime of attached story for him to elongate to? So, I mean, base prediction, I go with Roman Reigns. I think he just retains, finds some way to overcome the devastation of Jacob Fatu. But if I'm going bold the other way, I think maybe Jimmy Uso or Jey Uso maybe turns on Roman, decides that Jacob could be the new head of the table, and they take, or maybe that's something that he wants. He wants to be possibly the head of the table, or the person
1: tribal
0: holding
1: chief.
0: The tribal chief holding the Uofala. Well, championship gold could go on Fatu. As far as like a deeper story goes, I enjoy that as a turning moment here. But what's your prediction?
1: I'm much more interested to see Jacob walk away from this event as the new champ than I am to see Roman just win again. And I don't know what they do next with Roman particularly, but I think with Jacob, there's some meat on that bone that he right away takes that belt from Roman in his first defense.
0: Yeah.
1: Such a juxtaposition from Roman's 20,000-day run as the champion the last time he held the title.
0: Yeah.
1: That I think maybe this is where we're going to go.
0: It's an interesting time on Raw to have so many, like, who are you pulling that trigger with people right now that it is Roman Reigns in this position? Are you utilizing that spot of him holding gold for a long time or to a particular time when you're putting it over on somebody else? They're building Obafemi as a giant monster to inevitably be looking for gold. You had Gunther, but he's now moved to a different show. But on the other side of things, we'll get to the match on the show itself, but Seth Rollins and Bron Breakker are certainly guys campaigning for this championship inevitably as the year goes on as well. So it's who then also suits up with Jacob Fatu in that position. Not that he can't get back to this Roman Reigns story. And yeah, it's a fascinating time to have this match and this build right now. So it does make that prediction, you know, a little bit more. Yeah, maybe you could go the other way.
1: It's definitely tough, right? Because like a larger part of my brain says Roman's going to win, take June off so that that belt is out of the storyline while we focus more on Cody Rhodes and the SmackDown Championship.
0: And you can alternate pay-per-views that way too in the build to the one that has a little bit more on both sides of things and maybe alleviates the opportunity now for not everyone having to just have Roman Reigns matches. It's now figuring out who is that top runner out of all those like 3 to 4 names we mentioned there.
1: Yeah. So let's go 70% Roman, 30% chance Fatu.
0: I always enjoy a surprise. I tend to lean that way as well, but I feel like Roman Reigns retains here, even with possible shenanigans attached to it, to keep Fatu looking strong.
1: Tag team match. Danhausen, in his WWE pay-per-view debut, will be partnering with, to be announced, to take on The Miz and Kip Wilson. Coming out party for Kip Wilson, I think, more than anything else this match.
0: I think, yeah, certainly more of an inauguration for him as his attachment to The Miz is continuing here, finding a spot for him as a singles wrestler, too, as his tag partner is injured at the moment. And, I think he's hitting this with all strides as far as, like, a young new up-and-comer that way, hitting the comedy side of things, too, which is certainly where this match leads towards, which certainly with that TBA spot, they could go full comedy with a... you know, Joe Hendry facilitating this position. Is there anyone else you predict to be utilizing this spot? When I look back to this position in like AEW, which was probably the other like biggest showcase for Danhausen before he got to the WWE, this was those times where you had someone else put on the makeup too, right?
1: Exactly.
0: Is there something you could predict that way of a someone else Housen to team up with Danhausen here?
1: I hope that it is Joe Hendry Housen.
0: Yeah.
1: Because I think that makes most sense on their end. Outside of that, it's bring up Iguana again, right? From AAA and make him wear the paint so he's Iguanahausen.
0: Does it feel like a step sideways or odd side if it's someone like CM Punk? Because he is willing to do some of these stuff. We'd seen it,
1: before.
0: And he is still in this babyface character. We've seen, not necessarily on screen, but in behind the scenes stuff, that he does have a kinship with Danhausen.
1: How about this? John Cenahausen.
0: Ooh.
1: Then it gets around the retirement. It's his big thing on the show.
0: It could be one of those that he's trying to get it to be John Cena, but we are going to have John Cena appear on the show with some big surprise as well, too. And then it could be John bringing out a different Housen person as well, possibly.
1: I mean, R-Truth was the only other person that fits the mold for the match and for what they're obviously trying to accomplish here. But he's busy. He literally holds tag team gold with Priest right now.
0: He certainly does.
1: They're going to make him just suddenly randomly tag with Danhausen.
0: Yeah.
1: So I don't know. If it's not Joe Hendry, it could be a real surprise. Do you have anybody else in mind?
0: Other than Punk? Yeah, I don't know. I'm trying to think of someone big, like showcase name-wise, that still fits that sort of, isn't tied up in anything right now, but can facilitate a sort of momentary pop for the crowd type deal.
1: Cody Housen.
0: And beyond that, yeah, like Cody, I guess. You do Cody Housen. You're not doing Randy Housen because he's turned. people are going to love it anyway if they did.
1: If anyone comes out wearing that paint, they're going to make pop of the night. So
0: McIntyre Housen. We'll find out. We've got the only other, we'll get back to that one later. We've got a women's match for a blood feud finalizing here as well, missing one of the other competitors. But we'll see. Io Sky and Asuka will be taking on each other in their blood feud, finalizing in a match here finally.
1: Lots of rumors that Kairi Sane, the recently released, will be making an appearance at Backlash to kind of wrap up her involvement with all of this before she is allowed to head back to Japan. I mentioned last week on the show, there were rumors and stories that Kairi had been the one to request to be allowed to leave because she wanted to go home to Japan. She was homesick and stuff. Kairi has since gone onto social media to kind of refute that.
0: So
1: maybe that wasn't a true story after all.
0: Okay.
1: Yeah. So it's very interesting. I mean, it certainly does. All indications are she was really released, but is this similar to the R-Truth situation from a year or so ago where they didn't expect the fan outcry that they got?
0: They got lots of it online, as well as when you have the one-on-ones with these two in the arena as well, too. You're getting a lot of, we want Kyrie chants and stuff like that. And if it's taking away from the story specifically that you're trying to tell, or them understanding that you did, you know, release someone before their story was able to be finalized, if there's some way to sort of keep her on a per appearance basis just to wrap things up, at least kind of doesn't keep things lingering that way or sort of off in the shadows that side. With that being said, does that sway your prediction one way or the other?
1: I think Io Sky has to win this feud and come out from underneath the Master, right? And whether or not it leads to them tagging together again and becoming the new Kabuki Warriors, or whether or not they just go separate ways after this.
0: Sure.
1: I think that's up in the air, but yeah, I think Io Sky wins this match.
0: Same, yeah, I think it's certainly a big win
1: with
0: for
1: or without
0: Io.
1: Kari. I mean, if Kari comes back, it's only going to be to help Io, right? So
0: I think, whether you're just finally getting that comeuppance, if Kari does come back to finally just, you know, finally not help Asuka, to turn on her and get back with Io in that sense, and then she'll be off sailing away on her boat somewhere else, and Io will be sort of, again, building up those threats for Liv Morgan along the way, right?
1: Yep.
0: As we're retaining a little bit more of the roster that way. Trick Williams and Sami Zayn are going to be going up for the United States Championship once again, a rematch from WrestleMania.
1: You missed Lil Yachty. He's going to be there with Trick.
0: Could I forget about Lil Yachty? And of course, RIP to the Gingerbread Man. We knew him for so little time. That really made me pop. Like last week, I think on SmackDown when they had the little tribute video for him and everything else. It was quite funny.
1: Very moving.
0: Always enjoy some comedy aspects like that. We are certainly seeing a bit more of a dastardly side of Sami Zayn, as they're sort of quietly turning Trick into a bit more of a face, and not necessarily wasn't the intention, I think, with Trick's come over at first, but the people that are always chanting for him and realize what he can do on that side of things, I think they're starting to utilize this feud to sort of shift both characters.
1: Yeah, I think it feels that way, right? I mean, as you mentioned, though, the crowd just seemed to be behind Trick no matter what. So you might as well lean into that and let him be a babyface.
0: Yeah.
1: So, and Sami can play either role fine.
0: For sure. Does that also lead to, would it be better on the chase side for Trick? Would you have that be more of a back and forth for these two? Sami getting this title back, Trick trying to reclaim it, or opening him up to things like Cody Rhodes or stuff like that down the line? What's your prediction here?
1: I don't know. I mean, it certainly, I think it gives him that experience and exposure to be in a US title back and forth for a little while.
0: Yeah.
1: That allows him to find his footing in that position before you're expected to go up into the next level in the main event scene.
0: Yeah.
1: So if that's the way they want to do it, I'd rather see that than just an elongated US title run that doesn't end up meaning much, right?
0: Mm-hmm. Yeah, other than just as a fan being curious if they were going to tap into some of the previous history with someone like a Carmelo Hayes, now that they've both had title too, if that's a new sort of competitor that comes along the line, if Trick holds this title for a little bit, I think, yeah, there's some history you can at least play off to help build him as a character as well on the roster.
1: We are also getting to the ends of these large group storylines that we've had.
0: Yeah.
1: I mean, we still have Judgment Day, but it's nearing the end, finally, of its run. You don't really have the Bloodline stuff anymore. Half the members of that, the Solo's faction, got released last week.
0: Yeah.
1: So that's kind of over with. You got the Vision on Raw. We don't really have a group on SmackDown.
0: No, for sure. And speaking of that, we're sort of hitting those final moments, or at least progressing into the next chapter with the Seth Rollins Braun Breaker match finally happening now as well. So both members on sides of that are cleared to wrestle and will be having their match at Backlash. Certainly one of my most anticipated for something that's been so built for the feud and got slowed down because of injuries and stuff like that too, but I think they've at least done a lot in the meantime to sort of rebuild the heat to establish this match as well. And on the unpredictable side of where you go with this stuff too, right? Seth did just make a big triumphant return, is a former champ, a huge star on their show. They had him take the loss to Gunther already at WrestleMania. Does he go 2-for-2 with the return of Braun Breaker here? What's your prediction?
1: I'd be very surprised if Braun Breaker doesn't win this match. But I agree, it's very weird for Seth in his spot right now.
0: Mm-hmm. So I think it's a fascinating time to have it happen, right, too, because they built and then sort of not necessarily stalled, but had Braun take those losses where they're like, it's fine now, but he'll get it back later. Are we doing that again now in this year, in this next new run, or are they finally going to decide, no, this is the time where he just sort of builds on win after win after win?
1: That I would prefer to see that. I don't know where it heads, though, because as we were talking earlier, you got Obafemi doing the same. You got Gunther. At a certain point, you got to put putting them together, and then the dam breaks, or the dam has to break a bit sooner. And then does it mean as much when you put them together? I don't know. I don't know. I think Braun wins. But it's starting to wonder from them for Seth of like, ooh, this seems like a rinse and repeat of your 2-3 years ago where he went a stretch of like 4 months and he couldn't get a win.
0: Yeah.
1: But it was leading to a year long title run. And I just don't want to see another year long Seth title run.
0: Again, the last one came to a quick end, and whether they think that, yeah, reestablishing him as champion again in this feud with Braun later in the year is something they tap back into. I don't know. I feel like this is just sort of as a fan servicing, finalizing what was going to be more of a build towards Mania this year that didn't get to happen, that now at least they can have that satisfaction and send these guys on different paths afterwards as well, too. So, yeah, in that sense, I do want to just see Braun Breaker get the win and then start to just sort of see what the path is for him forward. But yeah, that being said too, I can certainly see where they know that there's money to be made in like a Seth Rollins, Roman Reigns match that they haven't got to yet as well. There's, you know, other opportunities for Seth in on the meantime, if he starts to now start to get the wins as well back into championship matches too. So, oh man, a tough one to go with. I think I go, Seth Rollins. I don't see him losing two big matches in a row.
1: It would be, it would feel weird.
0: Yeah.
1: And it would leave him feeling like he's spinning wheels. So I don't know. Only 5 matches on the card. I think the biggest was how long is this all going to be?
0: Yeah.
1: Wrapped up in 2 hours?
0: I hope so, because it is a doubleheader night with the UFC pay-per-view happening that night as well. Collision is going on over in a fascinating venue. I don't know if we'll get a chance to talk about that. But speaking of AEW, we'll be back after the break to talk about Dynamite and everything going on over there in the Tony Converse. So stick with us here on Low Blow Radio 88.7 The River.
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0: 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It's Eric here.
1: Hey, Chris.
0: And we're going to continue with our pro wrestling discussions and head on over to talk about AEW. We're on the road to Double or Nothing coming up on, I think, May the 24th?
1: May the 24th. It's a Sunday.
0: Yes, indeed. So coming up nearing the end of the month here for May. So we are slowly building more and more matches for that. But another big title opportunity again for somebody happening tonight on Dynamite, and lots of build for other stuff going on as well. So plenty to dive into. Darby Allin once again putting up his newly won AEW World Championship, this time against Kevin Knight, who got a huge victory last week over MJF on AEW television.
1: This will now be 4 weeks in a row with a world championship match on free TV. One of them was MJF dropping it to Darby, and then 3 weeks in a row now that Darby has defended the belt.
0: Yes, indeed. Started with
1: Tommaso Ciampa.
0: Tommaso Ciampa, which was a banger of a match. Of course, the Brody King match we had last week, and now Kevin Knight. So Darby Allin certainly in full gear against all these competitors. The wear and tear on the body already starting to show, but him still being able to withstand all of that damage and squeak out victories here in the very end and be such a hard guy to put away on this run. So other stories between Darby and Kevin going into this match as well too. Darby was initially scheduled to be part of the Continental Classic last year, I guess, at the end of 2025. Yep. He had to leave that due to injury, but only had one match before he was replaced by Jack Perry. And that one match was with Kevin Knight. So Kevin does have a victory in the Continental Classic over Darby, so that is the other layered part of the story here, not only with the victory over Max last week too in the TNT championship match, more and more victories for Kevin Knight as this run for him continues as well.
1: Yeah, I mean, it's very impressive the way that they've managed to build Kevin Knight into this position.
0: Definitely.
1: And the win last week over MJF, obviously that's massive on his win-loss record.
0: Yeah,
1: I don't think he wins the championship tonight, but I think they lean heavily into Darby's hurt. He's put himself through so much in the last 3 weeks, not just in winning the belt, but in defending it these last 2 weeks.
0: Yeah.
1: And he promised it would be a 15-minute ride with the belt. And it certainly looks like that. Keep this story going of the damage he's taking, the wear and tear he's putting on his body. It's all going to prove too much soon. And it'll be whenever MJF gets that rematch, he'll take the belt back.
0: Definitely
1: seems too much soon. And it'll be whenever MJF gets that rematch, he'll take the belt back.
0: Definitely seems to be the other sort of lingering story on all.

0: Darby if they just keep finding more and more damaging competitors on the build. It comes down to what is that thing that MJF's going to put on the line to get into the match with Darby? What's going to be intriguing enough for Darby to say, yes, okay, I'll give you the rematch?
1: So the best argument I've seen or read online in the last week or so was somebody suggesting that this would be a good time now to pull out the stipulation that we have both expressed distaste for in the past of saying, if I lose, I'll never get to challenge for it again.
0: Yeah.
1: And that could be enough for Darby to say, you know what? Yeah, that's great. Cause I think I can beat you one more time. And then it keeps you away from this belt forever.
0: Mm-hmm.
1: And that might be now the time when they win that match and they don't have to never challenge for the belt again.
0: Yes, for sure. At least now that they've rebrought the stipulation back as well, too. It could certainly be something that now that we've seen it go that way and that Hangman is not able to challenge for the title, much like Cody years and years ago as well, too, that people think, oh, okay, this is that, not inevitability, but that chance of it going that way because they haven't told it the other. So it is that opportunity, too, to have it be a story you can tell both ways as well. And it certainly feels at least tantalizing enough possibly for Darby to take that kind of request.
1: I mean, without winning a title to put on the line back, the only other thing that Max really has is the Dynamite Diamond Ring.
0: Yeah.
1: And you can win that any given year, your own one, if you win the things. I don't know if that's enough for Darby to want to put the world title against.
0: No. Yeah.
1: Maybe it is, but it hasn't even been floated as a suggestion on commentary or anything. So I think that would be an out of nowhere story spot.
0: For sure. I can't seem to make it make sense in my mind, but I'd like if there was some way that it does sort of retract on what Hangman had to put on the line too, if it takes some of those steps away, me just be happy with that being washed out of things as well too. But I do like the idea of utilizing something like that stip in this situation too, to just feel that the pressure's on Darby that way. And in his confidence of thinking like, I took all this damage and I already know I can beat you. I'll withstand with one more match kind of deal. But maybe the wheels fall off by that point.
1: So the TNT champion versus the AEW world champion this evening on the 3-hour spectacular.
0: Yes, indeed. I could see this being another main event. It's one or the other too. It could open the show, but it could more than likely be the main event as well, with the idea that there's another match, whether it's announced or not already, on the big extended card for this evening that really showcases somebody else to either call out Darby, for our next match, or Darby to call them out afterwards or something.
1: I mean, Kevin Knight versus Darby Allin doesn't on paper look like the main event of a show.
0: Yeah.
1: And unless you're recognizing they're the current TNT and AEW world champions, you almost have to put them in the main event because of that, right? It's your number one champion against one of your tertiary belt holders. It kind of needs to be highlighted in that fashion. And that's nothing more than another feather for Darby. Definitely a big feather for the Jets.
0: So. Mm-hmm. Want to see more sort of like tweener or faces be the challengers in that meantime as we lead up to the MJF match? Or is there a particular heel that feels they could have one attempt at least in the meantime if we're just going to keep having Darby defend and defend and defend each week?
1: I don't know if there's any one that I can think of specifically that I would like to see him against. I think as long as it retains the pattern of they're a good wrestler, they're going to put in a great match, but you don't really expect to see them winning the title anytime soon.
0: Mm-hmm.
1: Like a Tommaso, like Brody King.
0: Yeah.
1: Great wrestlers put you through into a really good match and a good spot, good showcasing. But I didn't think either one of them were going to topple Darby and win the title. And I think the same tonight with Knight. But
0: I'm trying to think of other people that just kind of feel like intriguing enough in that meantime to feel that the build could be there later. I do think they're doing lots with Roosh lately on television to at least make him feel like more of a threat in that type of vein. I could see any other tertiary Don Callis members too as well, maybe a Mark Davis or something like that too, as just sort of a someone again who's laying the damage on, right, in that type of effect on Darby's, the wear and tear on Darby.
1: Davis would probably be a perfect choice because you've got that recent win over Will Ospreay, you've got a lot of other, he is that huge size again, so the Darby loves being thrown around by somebody, so someone that's got that same size and power to be able to let Darby do what Darby does and look so impressive. That's a great pick for next week. See what happens tonight on the show, because right now there is no Callis family involvement mentioned. There's no way we don't get a 3-hour Dynamite collision without seeing the Don Callis family.
0: They certainly hold most of the roster. Yeah, so
1: maybe he gets a big win tonight over somebody and that sets him up as a contender for next week.
0: It's definitely got to be that next. We haven't seen him since the win. Maybe I can say we've seen Will at least appear alongside the Death Riders. We also know he went back to Japan.

0: Annan will, I'm not sure if he's back this week or next. He'll be back soon, though, at least on the build towards Double or Nothing. But yeah, there's certainly, after that victory that Mark Davis got last week, I do think he's got a title match with Jack Perry coming up soon-ish. That might be on the Fairway to Hell special collision have coming up this weekend. I might be wrong about that too, but again, yeah, I think he'd be a great guy to just, whether it's a squash match or something like that tonight too, but just keeps building the character in that threatening sense too.
1: You mentioned the Death Riders. I wouldn't be opposed to seeing Claudio get a title shot.
0: Sure, yeah, we definitely need to see more of them back on television and not just in the vignette formation too as well. That being mentioned, is there a particular match for Will Ospreay that's going to be built for Double or Nothing, or are we in that sort of middling period right now of him sort of trying to decide where his future lies, whether it is training with the Death Riders or doing things on his own? He's obviously had the reconnections with his old United Empire members over in Japan, but also is, you know, tapping into this Death Riders side of himself as well.
1: It's interesting you ask, because is it, if in that vein, is it, would it be matches of Will Ospreay versus Claudio versus Pac in the "we're training you," right? Like,
0: yes,
1: they initially started the Blackpool Combat Club, or would it be them kind of with him at ringside while he takes on somebody else?
0: Mm-hmm.
1: And I don't know which way they'll go with that right now, because we've seen them do this with Death Rider initiates before.
0: Sure. Yeah. Yeah. We've gone through that type of storytelling on other members of that before. And then it would just be, yeah, whether he's being indoctrinated into the crew, or is it just sort of a way to bring a different, more dastardly side of the character out as well?
1: The interesting thing with it for me in this setup is that it's Will coming to them more than them coming to, like, what they did with the youngster,
0: Daniel Garcia.
1: Daniel Garcia. It's not them trying to convince.
0: Yeah.
1: It's him saying, I think I want this.
0: Mm-hmm.
1: Right. And I like that different take on it.
0: Definitely. Yeah. I think it's it for something that I knew. And again, we've been talking about this since Will's return. It does feel like, okay, well, are they building now this, the gear that he gets a world championship match at all in? And now we're kind of in this interesting time with him taking these particular losses, with now a potential dynamic character, not necessarily full shift, but a sort of different side starting to come out of what we'd seen, in, at least in AEW, from Will Ospreay. But who will be on that the other side of this? That's building him so that he has this huge heel to go up against, but he also has a bit more of a, you know, a harder side that he's going to be able to bring to that type of fight. Or is all this going to bring out more of a dastardly side of Will, that it is more of a, you know, a baby face going up against him on this angle?
1: You end up seeing Jon Moxley, who is arguably the biggest baby face in Death Riders right now, being ousted when Will takes over his gang.
0: Yeah, like what the rest of the crew start to see, right? Yeah. Or this the non-acknowledgement of what he's doing with Will in this circumstance as well. Is it something like Kenny Omega, who's sort of the other sort of nice, if you have the devil, the angel on the other side of Will's shoulder, trying to tell him, you know, you don't need to win this way. There's the Will Ospreay I know, and the way you can win by being the best wrestler that we have, and that kind of stuff. And if maybe that's the collision they start building towards, I don't know.
1: We had talked about the match in Wembley being Will versus Kenny as a dream match with the title on the line. But do you need the title on the line for it to still be a dream match? Probably not.
0: If you can find these different character dynamics that make it feel intriguing enough, it may be that you have other opportunities for different people in that situation, especially now with this title change. I mean, it does feel that we're inevitably on the line of MJF getting that championship back. But then who would, it does feel like you need that huge big baby face for that match building up as well, too. Not that there aren't other people in that situation, but it certainly gets the mind a rolling here as we head towards Double or Nothing.
1: Double Jeopardy match this evening. AEW World Tag Team Champion Dax Harwood of FTR will take on Orange Cassidy of the Conglomeration, right now the AEW World Trios Champions. If Dax wins, FTR, along with Tommaso Ciampa, what a great six-man team that is, they will get a shot at the Trios titles held by the Conglomeration. If Cassidy wins, then they get a tag team title shot.
0: Wonderful.
1: On FTR.
0: Okay, well, at least, yeah, starting to build the dynamics that way, or the stipulations that way. Is that building towards more of a... That's tough, too, when you know you have FTR defending the titles against Cope and Christian at the pay-per-view coming up. I guess it does sort of have competitors building along the way, or is this more headed towards at least having a threat in the trios world now that they've got new champs on that side?
1: Yeah, I mean, it feels more like this is to get the trios titles more involved and more interesting on a regular weekly basis, as opposed to just an occasional title change on television. Mm-hmm. I do think it's leading to another title change. I think FTR and Tommaso Ciampa have to be wearing those belts, and then it keeps some gold on them if they do lose the tag titles to Kofi and Christian.
0: Quite possibly as well, too. I've really enjoyed this reignition for the conglomeration, though, as well, too, to sure. find a different place for Orange outside of singles matches, and both for returning Kyle O'Reilly and Roderick Strong, too. I think they are well utilized within this league itself, too. So we'll see what happens and how long they can hold the gold. But another way to keep FTR busy and on television, too, which is great in this build up towards the Kofi Christian match.
1: AEW Continental Championship Eliminator match, as John Moxley, the current champ, will face Juice Robinson of the Bang Bang Gang.
0: That's right. The Bang Bang Gang back in full form as well, too, as the Gunn brothers are reunited on last week's Collision, I believe. We had Austin Gunn returning once again as well. So almost full form. They still don't have Jay White. And I mean, it feels like it's been a while, right? Yeah. Jay's injury should be getting sooner rather than later as far as a return goes, right?
1: I have not seen his name mentioned in any headlines lately. I have no idea if he's still sick, if he's still hurt, if he's in Japan, if he's in Mexico, if he's waiting to do something here. No idea.
0: Well, is that a quiet one of those, because it's one of the in the idea that we were waiting on the injury return, but could it be one of those senses that he's not re-signing and heading to WWE?
1: Could be.
0: It's certainly one of those few surprise names they could still pull out of that hat as far as lapsed stars go, in that where they had their big moments in AEW could be put back into those moments too. But if they felt that everything else is kind of surpassing them right now too, maybe it's the best time to step away and then come back. Who knows? But for a name that was getting brought up more and more previous times, to have it become so quiet now too, whether it's either intentional or not, I don't know, right? But it does sort of interest you one way or the other.
1: Yeah.
0: As far as a eliminator match goes here, I think it'll be a real fun one between these two, but I don't see John taking a loss right now to Juice as far as an eliminator goes.
1: Not to Juice Robinson. I'm not intrigued by that as a title match at this point. So
0: yeah.
1: A tag team match, Hikaru Shida and Chris Statlander will take on Mina Shirakawa and Harley Cameron.
0: Yes, Harley having to find new friends, as it seems Willow Nightingale's got other duties and things to take care of. And we're certainly seeing a bit more of a dastardly side of Hikaru Shida, and Statlander getting a little bit of that as well. They were not able to claim the tag gold last week, but are certainly going to try and keep their momentum going as a new tag team here. And I do think maybe building a bit more heat off a real good baby face like Harley, who might be taking a little bit more of the damage in this matchup.
1: It all depends, because last week after the loss, it was Statlander blaming Shida that they didn't win the tag belts because of her kendo stick and stuff. So see if tonight if friction between that team ruins it more for them or not.
0: But maybe that is the story of getting the two of them split and then feuding. We are all out of time though on Low Blow Radio, so we're back next week to talk all kinds of stuff in the world of professional wrestling and mixed martial arts, as always here on 88.7 The River.
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0: Hello, everybody. Welcome to Farm Talk. I'm your host, Don Lewis, on 88.7 The River. Today's guest from Park Hill Meats is Yasser. Yasser deals in lamb and veal, and he's a processor down at Park Hill near London. You're going to talk to us. Welcome to the show, Yasser.
1: Thank you so much, Don.
0: Yasser, tell us a little bit about yourself, where you are, and how long you've been working in the business.
1: Oh, for sure. So we are Park Hill Meats. We are located in Park Hill, Ontario, just northwest of London. And we started the business in 2016 with the goal is to supply local, consistent, high-quality meat products to the market, and we are halal certified. The reason I started this business was more of personal challenge that we had with me and my family when we migrated here 22 years ago, is we couldn't find this quality, local quality, and it's inconsistent. So it was a frustrating. And, you know, I started thinking about it. And 2016, we took an old building, an old butcher shop in Park Hill. And we grow the business now. We are producing beef, lamb, goats, and veal. And we supply it to, meat shops, restaurants, end consumer, etc.
0: It's quite the game. Quite the game.
1: It is.
0: Yeah. Yes, sir. There's a lot of talk right now about free trade and interprovincial trade. If I'm right, you can't export to Quebec or Manitoba unless you're a federal plant. Is that right?
1: Absolutely. Yeah, absolutely. We cannot, only Ontario now.
0: Seems funny that we have rules like that when everybody can eat it, but they just can't ship it across the line.
1: Yeah, this is frustrating. We have customers in Ontario that they have locations in other parts of the country, in Quebec or in in Nova Scotia, but we cannot ship them.
0: We need free trade. Never mind Mr. Trump and his tariffs. We need to get free trade here.
1: Absolutely. Absolutely. And I don't understand why we have this disalignment between different provinces. I don't know. We are one country, and we should have a unified regulations when it comes to trade and food.
0: Yeah, so you told me in Elmwood that you were building new or remodeling.
1: Yes, we are in the process. Actually, we are in the middle of finishing a new building, which was going to be a federal certified plant. We are expecting this to happen by next July or August. And the new building is basically going to help us to improve our efficiencies, productivity, increase our capacity, and have a higher food safety certifications from CFIA and GFSI that will open doors for us to talk to big accounts, whether it's nationally or internationally.
0: So, export to other provinces. Will you be able to export to Detroit or some other place? Or?
1: Absolutely, yeah, absolutely. Once we are CFIA certified, we are able to export to basically every country in the world. However, my understanding is that every country has their own requirements about certifications and the export regulations or import regulation, which we will have to look at.
0: So how will the proposed tariff work? They put a tariff on, we don't know that, do we?
1: Yeah, I don't know. This is like a roller coaster thinking. It's very uncertain. It creates a lots of anxiety every day for me and for everybody, I assume. We don't know what the impact is, whether it's happening or it's not happening. Like for us, like one of our plans where is to export to the U.S. Once we have the federal plant open. And now with imposing those tariffs, our product will be more expensive to export there. So we don't know. It's very uncertain. We hope it's not happening, but yes, it's very, very uncertain.
0: At this present time, we actually import more lamb than we sell and produce, right?
1: Oh yeah, oh absolutely, Don. We have demand. The demand in Ontario, I'm just talking about Ontario because I haven't dealt with other provinces here. So the demand in Ontario is increasing, and the reason is, more immigration is happening, has happened since 2021. I think the numbers were very high compared to previous years. Immigration, background, ethnic groups, the lamb is the most stable meat that they are after. So there is a increased demand, and I don't see any improvement from our side in producing more lambs in order to meet this demand. I'm talking Ontario only, not
0: Yeah, yes, I
1: Canadian.
0: understand that.
1: Yeah. So yes, that's a challenge. Like our customers, like when we talk to them with Ontario lambs, they love it. They love the Ontario lambs. However, because of the small supply that we have in Ontario, price wise compared to the Australian and New Zealand, they prefer. Yes, they like Ontario lamb, but our prices are higher than New Zealand and Australia, so they go to the New Zealand and Australian. And I don't understand why we are not putting tariffs on the New Zealand and Australian
0: Well, hey,
1: lambs.
0: it makes sense, wouldn't it?
1: Yes, absolutely, Matt. Absolutely.
0: We live in a new world.
1: Absolutely. I mean, like you go to Costco, you go to big box stores. And you see New Zealand and Australian sometimes at half of our price.
0: Well, I know our family sells a lot of lamb to you.
1: Yes.
0: A few years ago, we ventured out to, when we had a larger inventory, to market to a chain store. And they said, if you don't like the price, I'll just order it from New Zealand.
1: Yes.
0: It was a simple way of undercutting us.
1: Yes. Yes.
0: So what makes our lamb so much higher?
1: I think I don't know. It seems that our production costs is high. That's my understanding. Is the feed costs is really high. The supply, the numbers are small compared to the demand, and then the competition. I believe the other thing is when we allow people from US, for example, to come to our auctions and bid on our lambs, I know that I saw that in my eyes in a couple occasions, and people come and bid on lambs, and they have advantage of their dollar value against our dollar, then the price of the lamb will increase. But does it reflect the correct or the accurate cost of the lamb? I don't think so. So yeah, for many reasons, I don't understand. I'm not in the farming business, but my understanding, the feed cost is high, and the land, I think also I heard the land cost is getting higher. So that's why I think that our lamb price is high.
0: Just recently, we had lambs have gone up in price, have they not?
1: Oh yeah, oh yeah. Usually Christmas is the season, high season, and the price go up because the demand like double maybe. And January and February prices go down. They never went down.
0: They did not go down in beef prices either. Beef's really high.
1: Beef is very high. Beef is it's not sustainable, I tell you that.
0: So
1: It's not.
0: where is the break even? Where is the breaking point when before consumers say enough's enough?
1: In my mind, I think I started to see that in the last 2 weeks when it reached 470 on the beef side, like 470, 480. I think that's going to be, in my mind, that's going to be the tipping point. I think this is where the consumers will start thinking about either reducing the amount of beef or lamb they eat, or they go to other alternatives from outside Canada or outside Ontario, or they go to the chicken. Or turkey.
0: So we got the perfect storm. We got bird flu, reduction in birds in the States, and you got a drought. You got a reduction everywhere and a tariff going on. I can't see, but meat's going to stay high.
1: Yes, I agree. I agree the meat, unless we have something worked out. I know that, for example, veal is very rare now in Ontario, very rare. And the way I see it, talking to many stakeholders in the industry, it seems that if there is no strategic move being looked at in terms of improving the numbers of veal in Ontario, maybe veal will disappear as a staple meat product on the table.
0: Well, part of the problem is the dairy industry is breeding cows to the sexed semen now and getting a bull beef calf. 18% of our beef calves come from dairy cows now. So that cuts back on the veal.
1: That's a big challenge. That's a big challenge.
0: We live in exciting times. This market's really getting exciting.
1: It's very uncertain. It's very, it creates lots of anxiety.
0: So you want more lambs, so you need lambs in larger lots and more consistent, I guess. Or what's your
1: Absolutely.
0: preference?
1: Absolutely. Absolutely.
0: Well, what do we got to do to get that?
1: Like we are talking about with for example with Jay about our plans in the summer and all the stuff. So we want to work together and put plans together and see what we can do. We are talking with the Ontario sheep farmers of also about solutions there. I think we need to work as stakeholders in the industry, like farmers and processors like us, to sit down together and put plan together. I believe, from a lamb perspective, I believe our lamb is more preferable from a consumer perspective, as we need to work together about how can we market it, how we can work together to increase number, stabilize the prices. And I tell you, like, we have opportunity in the market that we can really gain more consumers to it.
0: Well, I'm at the end of my career, I'm about to retire, but lamb prices being so high make me nervous. We have to have market. We have to be able to sell it until the consumer index catches up. People aren't going to be able to afford it.
1: Absolutely. Absolutely. Absolutely. It's not sustainable, I tell you. It's not. It is at all. It's not sustainable. Like, when prices go up, our numbers, our sale numbers go down. That's a very, very straightforward formula.
0: That's
1: When your
0: right.
1: prices go up, the demand goes down, our sales goes down with it.
0: So I don't know what the answer is. I know that it gets more expensive to grow lamb because the land values have gone up. Everything's gone up on the other end too. So maybe inflation is our worst enemy. We don't know it.
1: Absolutely. Inflation, economically speaking, yes, it's the worst enemy. Absolutely. I mean, we need to come up as stakeholders of the industry. Producers like yourselves, us as the processors, maybe the government involved, and talk about that, especially with the threat of the tariffs. We need to think differently. We need to look at markets and competition differently. We need to come up with a new, we need to understand that we are really facing a big problem here. It's a big challenge and it's a big threat. And if we are not getting together to brainstorm ideas and new strategies, and we continue doing what we do the same way, we are going to fail. We
0: We
1: have
0: don't
1: to
0: need
1: come
0: to.
1: together.
0: We need to do that. It seems like there's a market opportunity. We just have to figure it out.
1: Exactly. We need to be creative. We need to be creative, but also we need to be willing to work together.
0: Yeah, it's coming up to our break time here, Yasser. I'm looking for Chris, our producer. I was going to change the subject, and you said you're building a federal plant. Do you find the rules and regulations to be pretty onerous?
1: Yes, absolutely. We need some work to streamline regulations, especially between different level of governments, municipal level, provincial level, and federal level. It seems to me, and we have faced that during this project, there is a big disconnect between the municipal regulations, the provincial, and the federal.
0: You just hold that thought, and I see Chris is here. We're going to take a short break. Ladies and gentlemen, I'm your host, Don Lewis, on Farm Talk on 88.7 The River, and our guest today is Yasser from Park Hill Meats. We'll be right back.

0: Thanks for giving the river a big thumbs up. That was a thumb. 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

0: Farm Talk on 88.7 The River, and our guest today is Yasser from Park Hill Meats. Yasser, we were talking about rules and regulation and harmonizing of municipal laws and provincial laws. It must be a challenge trying to build something new and have three or four different government organizations.
1: Yes, absolutely. I mean, like our experience doing this project, you know, like the local municipality has been really cooperative in terms of working with us and understanding what is the requirement. But the requirements are too many and involving so many other parties. So it took us time to do that, but also the disconnect between what the municipality requires from you versus what the provincial government requires from you versus what the federal government. So there is a disconnect. It's not like you go to one place that they can tell you all the requirements and you can do them once and for all. So that was a very big challenge, and it continues to be a challenge.
0: I think I have a little bit of familiarity with it. There was Fry Meats built a plant in my township when I was mayor, and a few years ago, and it was federal, and it's been a real challenge to get it done. A real challenge. Things kept changing after you were built. The rules.
1: Yeah. Regulation change and all that stuff. You know, as I said, that it's streamlining. It's you go to one place to understand exactly what the requirements, and you can involve the right people to do the job, or whether it's engineering or consulting firms to do the food safety requirements, etc. But it is a cumbersome to do business in Ontario. I haven't experienced doing business in other parts of the country, but yes, it's not very easy to do business. Yes,
0: we could talk about that all day, I think, but let's go back to the lambs and goats. Yep. You want to buy a good truckload of goats. What do you look for?
1: Oh, goats. Also, there is big demand as well as the lambs. And we don't seem to be having enough goats in the market. So we are looking for, what you call it, kids, like baby goats, 55 pounds to 65 pounds. Those are could be the different kind of goat, but I think the ones that we have been doing are what you call them, the billy goats. But yeah, I'm looking for a consistent supply. We believe that we can process around 40 to 50 goats a week if we find them.
0: If you find them.
1: Yes.
0: And veal, what weight for veal?
1: Veal is big problem. I thought goats were the problem, but veal now is a major problem. We cannot get enough veal. If we can have consistent supply of veal, I think we can do 20 to 30 veal a week.
0: Well, it's not a lot, but it's a steady market.
1: Yeah.
0: Well, consumers, their diet's changing. As his expense goes up, they change.
1: Oh, absolutely.
0: Like I said earlier on, though, they're going to run out of options because it seems like everything is going up.
1: Yes.
0: In prices.
1: Yes.
0: So you want a package of lambs, they just have to be finished, or the weight matter? How heavy do you want them?
1: Oh, usually our market target here is lambs between 80 to 100 pounds. That's the majority, I would say, over 80% of our lambs is between 80 pounds to 100 pounds.
0: So you mentioned that your plant was halal?
1: Yes, we are halal certified, yes.
0: What does that mean, actually?
1: So halal means basically it's to meet the requirements for the Muslim community. Basically, it's about the blessing of the animal during the harvesting process. So we are following the government regulations with regard to humane handling, and which is halal is all about is humane handling of the animal. So the halal requirements is very compliance with the government requirements, and the other part is the blessing of the animal during the harvesting, which is done by somebody who's doing the harvesting and blessing the animal.
0: The feast coming up here soon, isn't there?
1: Yes, Ramadan. Ramadan is a season where it's the fasting month of the Muslim community here, and they fast during, and at the sunset the family and friends gather together and have a feast. So the demand usually increases there because it's more of people gathering together and having a good meal together.
0: So that's Ramadan. Then there's Invigan later on, Karbani or?
1: Qurbani, yeah, Qurbani this year is coming beginning of June. I believe it's going to be June 5 or June 6. That's 3 days where it's a 3 day celebration, and people sacrifice lambs, mainly lambs, for the poor people. Or for the food bank, for that matter, and we like we last year we did around 600 in 3 days.
0: Do they process the lamb differently?
1: No, it's the same. It's the same. It's just the number of lambs done are higher during those 3 days.
0: I was involved in the Karbani in Singapore a few years ago.
1: Yes,
0: they process the lamb into cubes. Cut it up into small.
1: Yes. So yes, from a cutting perspective, yes, yeah. Like you cut it into cubes. Different people ask different requirements, but usually, it's you cutting them in cubes, bone in cubes, and usually, the customer will take it and donate it to the food bank or to the poor people.
0: Okay, Yasser, it's been pretty good. We're coming up here. You got anything more that you want to add about your business?
1: No, thank you so much. I appreciate this opportunity. I guess reiterating that we need to work together as industry stakeholders. We need to work together and figure out how we can work under those tariff threats, or how we can have more of the market share in Ontario or elsewhere within Canada. We need to get together. I think working together will benefit all of us.
0: You heard it, ladies and gentlemen. Yasser from Park Hill Meats. Thank you very much for joining us, and thank you to Yasser for taking time out of your busy schedule.
1: Thank you so much, Don. I appreciate it.
0: Thank you. He's been with us today. I'm your host, Don Lewis, on 88.7 The River. It's Farm Talk.

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2: For your Sunday, you should be looking at sunny skies with a high of 13. Tonight, clear with some clouds creeping in this evening and a low of minus 1. Tomorrow, expect sun and a high of 12.
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7: Ooh. This episode of the legendary Humble and Fred Show is being broadcast to the world from our state-of-the-art studio and international Toronto headquarters, from our Brampton facility featuring a well-equipped streaming media lounge for streaming all the media, and from a trailer in the Kawarthas with the Dennis Duranis bust. I'm Dan Duran, broadcasting live from the Robert Garrity Zoom Theater and brought to you by the Retirement Sherpa, Kelsey's Original Roadhouse, and TD Fraud Prevention. And now here are two men who spent the entire weekend getting their places ready for summer by putting away the snow shovels and then continuing on with the hard work of taking out a lawn chair and sitting on it. It's Humble and Fred.
8: I'll tell you one thing I didn't do this weekend. I didn't turn off my furnace.
9: Take my badge, but my heart remains.
7: Didn't wind it down, eh?
8: No, I was just cold. It was just cold. I don't know how else to put it, but it was just cold all weekend.
10: I was in Georgetown yesterday afternoon for Johnny Line Shotter. Johnny Home Run, or whatever you want to call him, when the baseball season, and it was crazy. It was windy and little wisps of rain in the air.
8: Oh, yeah.
10: I stood up for a couple of minutes, and then my canvas chair got wet. And
8: no,
10: so I went and got my truck, and I pulled it up like as close to the back of the backstop as I could, and I watched from the car for a while. And
8: yeah.
10: It was... And then I thought, every year when I go south, I think, yeah, if I come back in the middle of April, by the time I get home, everything will be
8: great. Everything will be great.
10: Ugh, Christ. Anyway.
8: I had a similar...
10: I'm glad you're alive.
8: Yeah, well, you speak for yourself. I had a similar experience. Saturday, we had our opening. I play in this Saturday morning group, and I've been playing in it for years now. And there's about 40 of us that play every Saturday morning. And Saturday morning, I got out of my car at 8 o'clock, and if it hadn't been this group of guys, I would have gotten back into my car and gone home. Because it snowed on us, like not big flurries, but some flurries twice in that round of golf.
10: Here too.
8: So, like, the first couple of holes, it was a bit of, it wasn't windy, but it was like minus 3 or minus 2. And then all of a sudden, it just... I don't know what that was. It was snow.
10: Mm-hmm.
8: And it happened another time during the round. And we were just like, okay, well, this is what we're doing now. I said to you just before we hit record, I said, if you want to get really depressed, go check out the Weather Network's outlook for May for Southern Ontario. I know we do this every year, Dan.
10: I know.
8: But here's the thing. And as soon as I saw it, I thought, oh, when Fred sees this, I know what he's going to say. There's literally a line down the middle of the country. And for the outlook for May, according to the Weather Network, is that Western Canada is going to be experiencing, like, I can't remember what it said, like, early summer comes to the West. Ontario, yourself, or whatever. I think it said something like that. I think it was something towards to that effect.
4: Very, very Weather Network-y.
8: Anyway.
10: But it gets back to what we've talked about the last couple of years, the reports that I've read. With global warming, the Great Lakes are a big problem for us. The Great Lakes are a big problem for us for unsettled weather.
8: Mm-hmm.
10: With this new world of weather that we live in and weather patterns and, yeah. Anyway, talked about it. Look it up, read it. Me, on second thought, don't. Don't read it. You'll just get depressed. But that's where we're at.
8: Well, when I read it, I could hear your voice going, why? Why? Why us?
10: You know,
8: why can't it be the other way around?
10: Saturday, I'm here and I look out and I see these little white things and I'm thinking, oh, maybe that's like little tufts of pussy willow or something.
8: Oh, really?
10: And then I thought, it's too early for tufts of pussy willow. We wouldn't have that yet. And and on closer examination, I said, no. They're sort of like ice flakes or something. I don't know what it is, but it's a variant of snow.
8: It's funny. What I thought you were going to say is I looked out my window in Brampton and I saw some white things. I thought, what are they doing in this neighborhood?
10: Oh, yeah.
8: That's unusual.
10: That's unusual.
8: I thought you were going to say,
10: thank goodness.
8: I looked out and I saw that. And then I realized I was looking in a mirror. Dan, you're
10: true, man, true. Dan has no interest in that line of comedy, Howard.
8: I
10: truly get it, and I like it, and it comes from the spirit of, you know, the obvious, but Dan has no use for it.
8: Dan, you're at the trailer. Were you at the trailer all weekend? Were you ice fishing?
4: No. I came up yesterday.
8: Okay. Were you ice fishing?
4: Yeah. It's beautiful here right now. The sunshine is out. The lake is.
10: Yeah. Give it an hour. Yeah.
8: Oh, no. Today's going to be amazing. You know, well, that's another thing. You know, we've been off. So we were off Thursday, Friday, Saturday, Sunday. And, you know, many of those days it was, you know, cold. And as we mentioned, it snowed on Saturday. But today it's going to be, depending on where you are, like here in Toronto, it's 21 degrees. 21 degrees today. And then, but so why couldn't that have been yesterday? Why couldn't that have been Saturday? Dan? What's your answer?
4: That's the luck of it's the Great Lakes. It's the Great
8: Lakes.
4: It's
8: the Great
4: Lakes.
8: You know what?
4: Lakes.
8: They're not so great in my eyes anymore, Dan.
4: Yeah. Well, you know, you shouldn't drill down. So, I mean, that's just a forecast, and, you know, it's difficult to forecast with unsettled weather to begin with.
10: No, you're right. No, you're right. Whenever the forecast is good, it's wrong. Whenever it's bad, it's right. I noticed.
4: Is that it?
10: Yeah. Yeah.
4: Okay. Anyway, I'd like to turn our attention to the world of sports. I don't know if...
8: I'm sorry.
4: You guys know
8: are you? We literally, it's we've
10: we haven't even beat the weather dog enough.
8: What are you even? I'm curious. What world of sports would you like to turn our attention to, Mr. Trump?
4: It turns out that I'm a bit of a winner on the weekend. There was a pool, and I came out victorious.
8: You were in what pool were you in there, my friend?
4: The Kentucky Derby pool.
10: Oh, right.
8: Oh, yeah?
4: Now, unfortunately, the pool had nothing to do with odds. It had everything to do with being, you know, horse being drawn out of a hat.
8: Wow.
4: And assigned. And I won.
8: Was this a guild thing?
4: No, this is Lisa's family thing. Her brother-in-law is really big into the Kentucky Derby, and
8: oh, that's cool. So you drew the winning horse just like randomly. That you got the horse,
4: got Golden Tempo, and it was an exciting race.
8: Yeah.
4: If you watched it at all, I mean,
10: I watched it.
4: Yeah,
10: you know, it's funny. The Kentucky Derby, the programming comes on. It's like 3 hours for like a race that lasts like 90 seconds or whatever it is. It really is something. But it's great for horse racing people. And that, what was the name of it again, Dan?
4: Golden Tempo.
10: Yeah, Renegade was the favorite and didn't even place. And that Golden Tempo, it was an amazing race because it came literally from last place to first place, like just near the stretch. It was crazy to watch it.
8: And you know what else was special about that win?
10: Yeah, the woman.
8: Like, first time in the 152-year history of the Kentucky Derby that a woman won the race. Did you know that, Dan?
4: Yeah, I did. Yeah, it was
8: crazy.
4: First trainer that had never run.
10: I'm watching it with Dahl, and they're talking about the first woman, right? And then I get all sort of excited, and I turn to Dahl, and I said, yeah, I don't know why more women aren't jockeys. You know, they're small frame. You would think there'd be more women jockeys. I was under the impression that it was the jockey that was female, and I didn't know the history of female jockeys and whether one had ever won a big race or anything before. But I totally bought in on the fact that the woman they're talking about was the jockey, but it turned out to be the trainer.
8: I didn't know that. So it was the first woman trained horse, not woman ridden.
10: No, horse? Trained. Yeah.
8: Has a woman ever ridden a Kentucky Derby winner?
10: You know, Howard, I never researched it. I never goggled it to find out. My attention was diverted to the training aspect of it, and then I sort of forgot about it until the second.
8: See, I thought where I thought you were going is I thought you were saying, yeah, more women. I surprised because you know the. Smaller frame. Plus, they like that rhythm, that riding on the horse. You know, there's always
10: like sitting on a washing machine, right?
8: Exactly. All that tension, all that rubbing. They liked Dan. You know what I'm talking about? Women love to sit. Love to sit in the saddle and just ride and rub and ride and rub and ride and rub. Dan, Daddy boy, you know what I'm talking about.
10: Respond.
8: Dad. You know what I mean? The rubbing, the riding, the bouncing, the saddle. You know what I mean, Dad. Rubbing, riding, rubbing, riding.
10: Well. Too bad it wasn't odds because it was a 27-1 long shot, was it not?
4: 38 at one point.
10: 38?
8: So what did you win?
4: I won, if you don't count my winnings, I won $98.
8: What do you mean you don't count?
10: You get to eat this month.
8: You know, he gets to pay for 1/8 of the place that all his stuff lives in. Dan, what do you mean not counting your? I'm misunderstood.
4: Well, 108 would be the what I would have won, but I contributed $10 to the to the pot, so I'm discounting that.
10: He's talking profit, Howard.
4: Okay. Yeah. So profit would be $98.
10: So, were you watching the race as it was happening, Dan? So you knew instantly, or you just found out after the fact?
4: After. I was at a play reading.
8: Of course you were. Theater Guild. Well, that's great. I did not watch any of it. I was... what time did it... It was a late Saturday afternoon, right?
10: Yeah. What's the term? Is it pomp and circumstance or pomp and... Is that it?
8: And circumstance.
10: Like, it's really, you know, it's, you know, verges on nauseating, but, you know, the women wear certain kinds of clothing and they drink mint juleps. Mm-hmm. And the weather wasn't the best there either. Because I always check out the weather no matter what I'm watching. What's the weather there?
8: Oh, man. Yeah, I know. Listen, we have the same conversation about the weather here every year. And it's the same. Weather. April, May sucks. We get a couple of nice months, June, July, August, and then September starts to get. Well, actually, that's not true. September is great around here. But then October starts to suck again.
10: I'm another, not a rant, but I'm having the pool opened earlier this year. And I said to Delise, look, the kids won't even get in it till June. And then there's June and July. And then by mid-August, they're getting ready to go back to school. And they're tempted. I said, it's like a 2.5-month window for that pool and all that goes into it. You know what I mean? Like, doll, what am I going to do? She said, you're going to do what you do every other year. You're just going to do it. And I said, that's true. That's true. That's right. You're right.
8: Dolls. You know,
10: so goddamn logical.
8: I know. It's like it's like the Zen of doll. What are you going to do? You're just going to do it. Yeah. And then I'll just listen to you rant about the same thing. And then you'll eventually do it. Yeah. And all this energy has been wasted. Yeah. So what brought you to the trailer yesterday, Dan? Just you thought, okay, I'm going to go up to the trailer. When is actual official trailer season? Has it started? Or does start till the long weekend?
4: It starts next weekend, right, Fred? That's when the official is. I have the
8: year-round. You have the year-round to go anywhere.
4: So it doesn't make much difference.
8: Do anything.
10: I'm dead against the shoulder pass, so I'm not allowed in. My card won't work until midnight Thursday.
8: Are you okay? With people against shoulder pass? Is that who you represent?
10: Yes, I don't agree with the shoulder pass. I don't know what those shoulder pass people are doing in that park when I'm not there. I don't trust any of them.
8: Well, you're
10: going through my
8: things. You know exactly what the shoulder pass people are doing. They're putting porta potties putting porta potties on your property. Porta potty on your property.
4: Mm-hmm. But they did turn the water on this weekend, so that I wanted to get the water up and running, and there was a bunch of things that had to be done around here, so I did those.
10: That's good for you, man. That's you're full tilt boogie. You're ready to go.
4: Well, the only thing I don't have is my dock. I've got half a dock because my dock, I bring the dock in on top of itself, basically. Mm-hmm. So it has to go out yet, but the waters have been so crazy, and I need one other person at least to sort of be with me to make sure that it goes in properly. Two is preferable, so I'll wait till people get here.
10: It's sort of cantilevers, right?
4: Yeah, well, yeah, exactly.
10: Yeah, like you do with your dick before you put it in your pants.
8: See what fun we have, Dan.
5: Fold to
8: see
5: up
8: how we fold it up. It's like an accordion.
4: Yeah. There's a big Z.
8: Now it's weird when Dan stayed here.
10: Dan's partaking in a dick joke.
8: Oh, I know. I love it. When Dan stayed over here last week, I always have to get a clean towel for him and a slightly smaller towel for his roommate.
4: Yeah.
10: Lucky you. Yeah. There you are. You're ready to go.
8: This is where we're at. And golf season, our buddy Rudra Rishi Maharaj, he's full tilt. I got a message from him. He played in some event. He had a nice score. He shot 80. Sends me a note. Says I shot 80 at this event. I was like, good for you, bro.
4: Is the start of golf season for you like, the start of school where you get a brand new outfit and
8: no.
4: Things on and everything? Or?
8: A few things. Yeah, I'm going to get my clubs re-gripped. Got a new driver. TaylorMade is the sponsor of our Swing Thoughts podcast. They have given us their latest driver to try out, so kind of cool. A couple new things, but mostly the thing about Ontario, and I'm the same when I go away, I go, well, I'll come back the first week of April, and by then things will be. But, that's why I call it the big lie. Spring around here is the big lie, because Saturday it snowed, and I had four layers on, and I was frozen. I was wearing mittens in between shots. I was walking, so at least that keep you sort of warm, moving, but man, it's just... the thing about golf season, back to that, is it's almost Ontarians like, okay, we're going to start playing no matter what the weather is, because we got to start at some point. And a week from today, I think we'll be off because I've got my first sort of tournament of the year, a qualifier to get into a provincial event. But yeah, it's all starting now. It's all whatever the weather brings, we're all going to be playing.
4: Do they have heated golf gloves yet?
8: No, but they have those little... A lot of guys have those little pocket warmers or hand warmers.
10: Dan has a different attitude towards the weather, because what brings him joy is different than what...
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10: Brings us joy. Golf brings you joy, Howard. So the nicer the weather, the more joyful it is. And same with me. Like even the trailer, the Tin Palace. What brings me joy is my grandchildren being up there and enjoying themselves, you know, frolicking in the water and, you know, riding their bikes up and down the roads and stuff like that. And when it's miserable, I think, you know, that's another weekend off the calendar for the kids. So same with the pool here. It's like it sits there and nobody feels like going under for the kids. So same with the pool here. It's like it sits there and nobody feels like going in the pool. And I think,

0: drives. Baseball game. I was at the golf course yesterday. I was at the golf course for hours yesterday because I'm trying to get some reps in to practice. I practiced probably for, I don't know, a couple hours, and then I went on the golf course. There was a break. I thought, okay, it's windy, it's cold, but I still wanted to get a few holes in. So I went on and took a cart and went by myself and played a couple balls and practiced on the golf course. I enjoyed it, but would I enjoy it more if it were, you know, not super blustery and 12 feels like 5 or whatever it was yesterday? Yes. Mm-hmm. But I was, you know, my point about the season is I got to go anyway.
1: Yeah, that's you just have to say, okay, well, it is what it is.
0: Yeah, and I enjoyed
1: today
0: it.
1: Today is the day, and yeah. I'm going to enjoy what I got.
0: I did enjoy it. It was a lot of fun, and I had a great time, and I got a wind many, burn.
2: Many times over the summer, you know, if it's not the nicest day and it's even raining a bit, I can look over and there's Dan. Be it with his son or Lisa, might be lightly raining. They're still outside under the umbrella having their dinner or whatever. He just doesn't care. He doesn't care. And that is not a criticism. I'm envious that he doesn't care. I wish I didn't care. But, oh, I care.
0: But listen, as much as Dan is also, you know, very chill,
2: yeah,
0: the things that Dan cares about, he cares deeply about.
2: No, I know.
0: Cares. When I'll tell you, folks, when Dan Duran gets his teeth into something he cares about, you better stand back because you're going to care about it, too. Yes, you are.
2: Have you gathered your list yet about things that are pissing you off in the park to begin this season, Dan? Anything?
1: No, I just it's the same list.
0: Okay. Nothing changed. Are any of the items on that list getting taken care of year to year? Is it?
1: I'd say there's no point. There's on the beach, they have lights that stay on all night, and it screws up the sky. Now, the only thing that's happened is that they've been redirected down a little bit, but they're still like bright lights.
0: Lights on what beach? Like the ones that you can't see way down on the...
2: Yeah, the beach that's way down. He notices these. I'm never... Like, I look down and go, oh, look, the lights are on the beach. And that's the end of it. Yeah. He looks down as if the lights are on the beach. What am I going to do? Didn't you go down and change the timer at one point or something?
1: No,
2: he never said that. Oh, right. No, he never did that.
1: Somebody else might have, but yeah.
2: Have you tried throwing rocks at it?
1: No, I'm not into damage.
0: So, okay. Just to be clear, those lights, when you say that, it's
2: where
0: well...
2: we play bocce.
0: So yeah, it's well down from you.
2: Right, yeah.
0: And how do those lights impact the lights in the sky for you?
1: Well, it's like if you're out at night when it's dark out, it's like a car with headlights shining down the lake, basically. So, I mean, very, very bright lights. So they just reflect off the water. They reflect off the island. And then there's no need for them 24 hours. There's nobody up at 2 in the morning.
0: Well, apparently there is. It's you. You're up at 2 in the morning.
1: No, but not on the beach. I mean, they're lighting the beach for I don't know what reason. So anyway.
0: All right. Well, listen, I don't want to get you all. I don't want to get you all angry. Just be patient with us. There is some other stuff in sports. I know you brought up the Kentucky Derby.
1: Yeah. A
0: couple other big sports story. There's no more. First of all, the Leafs didn't make the playoffs. We'll come back to them. We'll harken back in a second. Leafs didn't make the playoffs, so who cares? The Blue Jays, are they? I was watching a little bit of the game with the guys on Saturday, and I asked somebody, are they? I know they had a real bad couple of weeks there, but are they getting better? Are they actually improving?
2: Oh, yeah.
0: Okay.
2: Decimated with injuries.
0: And Springer got injured again when we were watching.
2: Yeah, he seems to be okay. But they're within striking, you know, they're right there with the wild card. You just want to stay within striking distance of the wild card, and they are. And last year they had a rough start to the season last year and ended up winning the division. So it's not like they're way out of it already.
0: It's not like it's way over. But so the Leafs are at least never made the playoffs. Raptors,
2: yes,
0: lost. Who are they playing? Cleveland.
2: Yeah, that was a bit of a Toronto night last night. They were. Tied 3-3, which we should set the scene here. The Raptors really overperformed this year. They had a much better season than anyone expected. And then they get into the playoffs against Cleveland in the first round. And Cleveland, a lot more talent. I won't say a heavy favorite, but a favorite. But, you know, the Raptors battled them all the way through six games. The other game the other night, did you see that shot by R.J. Barrett?
0: No, I didn't see
2: anything. Won the game right at the end

0: It was almost like Kawhi Leonard's back in 2019. Another one of those crazy shots that hit the rim, went way high and come down. They won the game to force a game seven. And then I don't watch. I'll check in with the Raptors because I don't know. There's something about basketball that, I don't know, puts a knot in my stomach. I don't know what it is, the back and forth and when they miss shots. And anyway, last night I thought, I'm going to watch this game, man. It's a game seven and they've overperformed and let's see what they can do. And at one point they had a 9-point lead, a 10-point lead, and then... And I say this, you know, in typical sort of Toronto fashion, it just all fell apart. And they lost 114-102.
1: So in the end, it wasn't close.
0: No. And, you know, at one point, they're up by 9 and 10, and then all of a sudden, they're down by 15. It's like, huh? What happened?
1: Yeah, but usually...
0: So they're out. Yeah, great season, though.
1: Yeah, what's yep. the... So what? The, usually when you say, you know, they, oh, it was a Toronto thing, it's usually like... You know, something went against us or went against them, but it was just they just collapsed. Yeah. It was a late game collapse.
0: It's just game sevens hurt in Toronto.
1: Yeah, oh, yeah.
0: You know,
1: but Montreal. Yeah, go ahead.
0: No, no. I was kidding. Yeah, to take nothing away from them, they had a great season and gave us more than we expected, and they have some nice, fine young stars, and they can build on that team easily.
1: Montreal advanced. I just saw that this morning, that they've advanced to the second round. And who did they defeat? Who did they play in the first round? Was it Boston? No.
0: No, Tampa Bay.
1: Tampa Bay. Tampa Bay is gone.
0: There's another thing. You know, the Habs have built this fine young team. For years, you heard that they had the best farm system. They had the best up-and-coming players. And I'm thinking, no. It's true. And last year, they made the playoffs. And they were knocked out in the first round. But year two of this fine young team, they win a playoff series. Compare that to the Maple Leafs, who put together the core four, and how long it took them to win a playoff series. It took 5 or 6 years, I think, before they beat Tampa Bay.
1: They only won
0: two
1: of them in that period of time, yeah.
0: So, but... You know, this Montreal team, tenacious, you know. And then with Montreal, too, they won 2-1 last night. And, you know, if you're watching the Leafs in a situation like that, you're just waiting for the tie and goal to go in because you know it's coming. But with Montreal, man, that Martin Saint-Louis has that team playing well. And now the next series is Buffalo and Montreal. That's going to be fun to watch. I will watch that. I will be pulling, and I'm telling you, I know the U.S.-Canada.
2: This is Humble and Fred.

Good afternoon. Welcome to Sunday Afternoon Country. I'm your host, Sarah, and for the next 4 hours, it's going to be all things country music. From old to new to in between, we will be seeing who had a birthday this past week. We will be jumping into the country music archives to see what happened on this day in country music history, as well as fun tidbits I dig up along the way. Some artists to look forward to over the course of the next 4 hours. We will be hearing from Lee Bryce, Alabama, Tim Hicks, Luke Combs, Jade Eagleson, Allison Krauss, Lady A. But first, we've got Blake and Darius and Keith. Not together, all separate. Hope you stick around for all the fun. 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
1: Kane Brown and Marshmallow with Miles on it. Before that, we heard Shania Twain with All in All. I'm Sarah, and you're listening to Sunday Afternoon Country. Theater Norwell presents Matilda the Musical from Wednesday, May 13th to Saturday, May 16th at the Norwell District Secondary School in Palmerston. Doors open at 7. 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Ticket cost is $10 for students and seniors and $12 for adults. To get tickets, you can call the school at 519-343-3107 and let them know what night you'd like to come and how many students, seniors, or adults are coming. Tickets can be held at the school, but they must be paid for first. Payment is cash only. And I did see a post this week that there was only some tickets left for one of the nights, so I'm assuming tickets are selling out pretty quickly. So if you were thinking about it, you should probably jump on it before they're all gone and then there's no more. They do a play every year, but it's been different plays. So, and I've always heard that it's always a good show. So if you're thinking, start doing before she's sold out. Coming up after the break, we've got the Rec Laws and Zach Brown Band. Only on Sunday Afternoon Country with Sarah on 88.7 The River.
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0: Kenny Chesney with No Shoot, No Shoot. No Shoes, No Shirt, No Problem. Before that, we heard The Wreck Laws with Summer of You. Coming up after the break, we've got Kevin Arizona and John Cowan with a bunch of his friends. Only on Sunday Afternoon Country with Sarah on 88.7 The River.
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2: For your Sunday, you should be looking at sunny skies with a high of 13. Tonight, clear with some clouds creeping in this evening and a low of minus 1. Tomorrow, expect sun and a high of 12.
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7: 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This is our new song, Queen on Top. Crank her up.

0: Lancôme with The Greatest Love Story. Before that, we heard John Cowan and Friends, Rising from the Ashes. I'm Sarah, and you're listening to Sunday Afternoon Country. The Devil Wears Prada was held over this weekend at the Norgan Theater. It is rated PG and has a runtime of 119 minutes, and the last show time for tonight is at 7 p.m. Film Fest, the final Film Fest for the season is held on Monday at 7:15, and they are featuring The Coral. Keep in mind that Film Fest is a little bit more money than regular admission for movies. I did make it over to see The Devil Wears Prada. I didn't make it to Palmerston, though. I made it to Hanover, so still kind of local. Uncertain if Hanover is held over. I would assume so, but that's my assumption. So maybe Google it before you go. It's a good two-hour movie. People always ask, you know, did you like it? But first time when I see movies, I'm uncertain. I mean, it had a lot to live up to because the first one was, like, pretty great. But, you know, the first one took a couple of watches before it became as amazing as it did. So I'm just staying neutral for number two. I did like that they had a lot of things in this one that they had in the other one. Like, a bunch of the songs were still, like, the same, like, Madonna's Vogue song made an appearance. And remember in the first movie when Andy was walking across the highway back to work, and it was like a new outfit every time she crossed the highway, street, whatever. So they kind of did that similar outfit change, but I think it was different in the second one. So just some things like that. There's references to the old one, to the new one. A few things were, I mean, it's different. I don't know. Just go check it out. I would watch it again before I determine if it's as good as they say that it is. I'm on the fence, but I would still watch it again. Let me know what you think. Coming up after the break, we've got Aaron Pritchett with John Roland Wood. 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

Home Free with their version of 9 to 5. Before that, we heard Lori Morgan with What Part of No. Two great songs back to back. I'm Sarah, and you're listening to Sunday Afternoon Country. Home Free released their version of 9 to 5 back in 2015 off of their album titled Country Evolution. I've been a Home Free fan for a while. I don't know if it was in around 2015 or a little bit before. I don't think it was after. I feel like it's been a while. Anyways, if you're into a cappella groups, that is what they are. They don't use instruments. The odd time they do, but mostly it's just their mouths, you know, kind of like the Pitch Perfect movie. They tour fairly often. They're all across the U.S. most of the time. I keep hinting that they come back to Ontario, Canada. It's been a while. It's been 3, maybe 4 years since. Sometimes you just lose track of time and it feels like not too long ago and it was like 5 years. So I'm not sure how long it's been. So hopefully they're due and they'll come back soon. They did release a new album, Challenge the Sea. Was the title of that. It was released back in the fall of 2025 because they have a sea shanty song that's kind of got two or three songs mixed together. So those songs are on here, but they're longer songs. They're 16 songs altogether, kind of sea shanty songs. I don't know if you could say that it's like the East Coast inspired or East Coast tunes. I haven't listened to them all. But I know a few of them. So if you're into them, you can go check them out. They post music videos often. They have Patreon too. I'm not too familiar with Patreon. I know that it's like a subscription. So you pay X amount of dollars. I don't know if you get to pick or if it's certain tiers. And then you get content before I would get content just because that's your perk of being a paid subscriber. And then they use the Patreon money to do fancier music videos. So that's kind of a rundown on them, those guys. If you would like more information, you can shoot me a message and I can tell you all the songs. Or you can just go to Home Free. 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It has all the stuff, merch, all the things, Patreon. There. Coming up next, we've got Mallory Johnson with Hung Over. Only on Sunday Afternoon Country with Sarah on 88.7 The River.

Megan Maroney with 6 months later. Coming up next, we got a classic from Alison Krauss, When You Say Nothing at All. 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

0: Minto Diffie with New Way to Light Up an Old Flame. The town of Minto is pleased to announce it will host the Teeny Tiny Summit on Tuesday, May 26th from 8:30 to 4 p.m. at the Clifford Community Hall. The full-day summit will bring together community leaders, municipal representatives, economic development professionals, and regional partners from across rural Ontario to explore practical, people-centered approaches to community and economic development. 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More details, including registration information and the full agenda, are available on the Town of Minto's website, town.minto.on.ca. Coming up after the break, we've got John Michael Montgomery. 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

0: Coach on Michael Montgomery with Life's a Dance. I'm Sarah, and you're listening to Sunday Afternoon Country. My fellow line dancers got together in Hanover the Saturday before. It was National Flash Mob Day, and line dancers across, I don't know how far across, like Canada, Ontario, the world, uncertain how far national, international they went. I do know that we did it, and a few other local groups did it, and my aunt in Smith Falls, her group did it. So it was, you know, across Ontario enough. Anyways, if you want to see the video, you can go on Rocking Boots Line Dancing Facebook page, and there is the video of the flash mob that we did. We did three dances, so that was pretty fun. Line dancing here in Mount Forest got extended. It's on Wednesdays at the Mount Forest United Church. So we had one last Wednesday, and there's one more left on the 13th. If you would like to join us, it is Wednesday, 7 to 8:30, $10 a person. Beginners welcome. Bring indoor shoes and a water bottle. She's got a few dates extended for Arthur. That one is happening at the Lions Club in Arthur. That's at the Arthur Parish Hall. And that one is happening on May 19, 26, June 2nd, and June 9th in Arthur. Those are all Tuesdays, I believe. 7 to 8:30. Same thing, $10 a person. Harrison's taking a break this month. She just couldn't get the arena. So she's going to kick back up again in June. So stay tuned for that. She also line dances in Hanover on Monday nights at the Legion. And she's doing an afternoon, on Friday afternoon, at the Grace Church, also in Hanover. Same rules apply, $10. Join the Facebook page, Rocking Boots Line Dancing, for all the information. She posts pretty often of what's happening this week, what's happening each day. 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Pitbull, pop, all the things. Come on out and give her a whirl. Coming up after the break, we've got David Boyd James and Jade Eagleson. 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
2: For your Sunday, you should be looking at sunny skies with a high of 13. Tonight, clear with some clouds creeping in this evening and a low of minus 1. Tomorrow, expect sun and a high of 12.
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0: Alan Jackson with Small Town Southern Man. Before that, we heard Jason Michael Carroll with Alyssa Lies. I'm Sarah, and you're listening to Sunday Afternoon Country. We're just flying right along. We're almost done our second hour. Fun stuff heading up for our third hour. We've got Little Big Town, Joe Nichols, Josh Ross, plus we've got On This Day in Country Music History. 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Only on Sunday Afternoon Country with Sarah on 88.7 The River.
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Five Roses with Might As Well Be Me. Coming up next, we've got Luke Combs, but first we've got Joe Nichols with Gimme That Girl. 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

0: Crystal Dickerson with Happy to Happen to Me. And before that, we heard Jason Price with Let's Be Us. I'm Sarah, and you're listening to Sunday Afternoon Country. I'm going to jump into our On This Day in Country Music History. We have a pretty big list for today, so I'll see how far we can get in the hour. Starting off the day with an entry from 1967. Born on this day in Oklahoma was country and pop music songwriter Barry Dean. He has written multiple number one singles, including Pontoon and Day Drinking for Little Big Town. He has been nominated for a Grammy for Best Country Song on Tim McGraw's Diamond Rings and Old Bar Stools. On this day in 1968, born on this day also in Oklahoma was Jeff Wood, country music artist. He penned Cowboy Love, a top five hit for John Michael Montgomery in 1996. On this day in 1970, Decca Records released Coal Miner's Daughter by Loretta Lynn. The autobiographical song became Lynn's signature song, one of the genre's most widely known songs, and provided the basis for both her autobiography and a movie on her life. Big jump to On This Day in 1988. The final edition of Dolly, the television variety show hosted by Dolly Parton, aired on ABC. Guest stars featured in the series had included Tammy Wynette, Merle Haggard, Bruce Willis, Emmylou Harris, Linda Ronstadt, Tom Petty, Tom Selleck, the Neville Brothers, Alabama, Willie Nelson, Glenn Campbell, and Oprah Winfrey. On this day in 1994, police in Hewitt, Texas, found Willie Nelson asleep on the back seat of his Mercedes, where he had parked on the side of the road. After waking the singer and searching him, he was arrested on drug charges. The country singer was taken to a county jail in Waco. After posting bail, he told reporters he had been returning to Austin from a poker game in Hillsboro, about 140 miles northeast of Austin. I played all night long, and I was driving back to Austin. It was foggy, and the weather was bad, so I pulled over to the side of the road to sleep. And the policemen found me there in the back seat. They found drugs, I guess, in the ashtray, he said. I'm going to pause there. I got still a pretty big list. I can probably finish her up in two breaks over the course of the hour. Coming up after the break, though, we've got new music from Josh Ross and Kane Brown. Only on Sunday Afternoon Country with Sarah on 88.7 The River.
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0: Trace Atkins with Every Light in the House is On. I'm Sarah, and you're listening to Sunday Afternoon Country. We're jumping back into our On This Day in Country Music History. We left off the year of 1995. Winners at the Academy of Country Music Awards, hosted by Clint Black, Tanya Tucker, and Jeff Foxworthy, included Pioneer Award was Loretta Lynn. Top Female Vocalist of the Year was Reba McEntire. 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Top Vocal Group was The Mavericks. Top New Male Vocalist of the Year was Tim McGraw. Song of the Year went to John Michael Montgomery for I Swear. And Country Music Video of the Year went to Garth Brooks for The Red Strokes. I'm not familiar with that song. On this day in 1999, Shel Silverstein, American poet, singer, songwriter, cartoonist, screenwriter, and author of children's books, died of a massive heart attack at the age of 68. He wrote Tom Paul Glacier's highest charting solo single, Put Another Log on the Fire, One's on the Way, a hit for Loretta Lynn, and wrote one of Johnny Cash's best-known whimsical hits, A Boy Named Sue. Other songs co-written by Silverstein included The Taker by Waylon Jennings and hits for Dr. Hook and The Medicine Show. On this day in 2007, Trisha Yearwood announced she was leaving MCA Records, where she had been for 16 years and selling over 12 million albums. She announced she was signing with Big Machine Records. Yearwood and Big Machine CEO Scott Borchett met in her intern days at MTM Records. Trisha's last top 10 with MCA was I Would Have Loved You Anyways in 2001. On this day in 2008, the winner of the fourth season of American Idol in 2005, Carrie Underwood, was inducted into the Grand Ole Opry. Being introduced by Garth, she performed Last Name, All American Girl, and Jesus Take the Wheel. I got a couple more left I'm going to save for the next break. But coming up after the break, we've got Little Big Town and Core Blend. 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
2: For your Sunday, you should be looking at sunny skies with a high of 13. Tonight, clear with some clouds creeping in this evening and a low of minus 1. Tomorrow, expect sun and a high of 12.
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0: Brad Paisley with He Didn't Have to Be. Before that, we heard Little Big Town with Girl Crush. I'm Sarah, and you're listening to Sunday Afternoon Country. We're jumping back into our On This Day in Country Music History. We're just finishing up the last couple of entries. We left off the year of 2015. The Taylor Swift Experience closes at the Grammy Museum in Los Angeles. The exhibit featured her Grammy for White Horse, costumes from the Red Tour, and the banjo she played in the Mean video. On this day in 2016, the Peach Pickers songwriters Rhett Akins, Dallas Davidson, and Bette Haslip hosted Georgia On My Mind, an annual benefit for the Georgia Music Foundation at the Ryman Auditorium in Nashville. Guests included Luke Bryan, Lee Bryce, Tyler Farr, Chris Campbell, and Randy Houser. And lastly, on this day in 2020, John Bon Jovi officially gave permission to the University Hospital in Newark, New Jersey, to use his country song, Who Says You Can't Go Home, as a recovery anthem each time it releases a COVID-19 patient. Now, 6 years later, I wonder if they still do that. Be interesting to know. Coming up after the break, we've got Tim Hicks with Loud. 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

Over the Moon with Over the Moon. I'm Sarah, and you're listening to Sunday Afternoon Country. You know what got to like this far? Well, a couple of songs ago, then it hit me that it was Mother's Day, and maybe I should be acknowledging Mother's Day and, you know, mothers and all the things. Nope, just kind of like tunnel vision. This is what we got to do. This is what we're doing it. Even though I'm just like, there's something I need to talk about, but I forget. It's Mother's Day. Happy Mother's Day. I do have some Mother Day tidbits coming up in the next hour, so look forward to that. Some artists to look forward to in the next hour, too. We've got Martina, Aaron Lines, Kansas Stone. But first, we've got Ella Langley and Riley Green with their hit, You Look Like You Love Me. Only on Sunday hit, You Look Like You Love Me. 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

me tell you, she was the prettiest thing I'd ever seen in a pair of boots. Well, she walked right up to me, handed me a beer, gave me a look like, let's get out of here.

Karen Lewis with Tangled Up in You. Before that weird classic from Brooks and Dunn, Neon Moon. And coming up next, we've got Kansas Stone with Blaze of Nothing. Only on Sunday Afternoon Country with Sarah on 88.7 The River.

Ella Langley with Choosing Texas. The Mountain Forest United Church presents its annual Music Night on Friday, May the 22nd at 7:30 p.m. The show features the Mount Forest United Church Choir, the Mount Forest United Praise Band, as well as duets, solos, and group performances. 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And coming up next, we've got Leaving Thomas with I Want to Be It All. 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

0: Justin Moore with If Heaven Wasn't So Far Away. I'm Sarah, and you're listening to Sunday Afternoon Country. Mother's Day, that is today. Did you call your mother? Here's some tidbits on Mother's Day, I guess things that typically happen on Mother's Day. Mother's Day became an official holiday on May the 9th, 1914. Over 122 million phone calls are made on Mother's Day. Greeting cards are the most popular Mother's Day gift. The carnation is the official flower of Mother's Day. That one I had no idea. I'm not particularly fond of carnations, but a flower is a flower. Mother's Day is the busiest day of the year for restaurants. Americans, I think this is kind of out of the U.S., will spend nearly $40 billion on Mother's Day. That I can believe. Mother's Day is the third most attended church service, following Easter and Christmas. What moms really want for Mother's Day? Maybe this survey was done by, I don't know what they're called. Anyways, they're saying moms want cookies, but I don't know that cookies is the answer for me. I'll take candy or chocolate. Number 9, most American moms have their first child in their 20s. The little tidbit that comes with it, as of 2019, the average age for the first-time mother in the United States is 27. The majority of women have their first child in their 20s, and about 20% of women waiting until after they are 35 to begin motherhood. And lastly, moms influence 73.1 million children across the U.S. That could, you know, so it's a little bit more if you're including Canada, but still, that's a lot of kids. But I mean, kids usually have mothers, so makes sense. That tidbit's kind of given, but whatever. There you go. Some of them were interesting. Some of them were just meh. Anyways, happy Mother's Day to all the mothers out there, whether you're birthed a child or didn't birth a child or adopted or step-parent or fur babies. They all count. Happy Mother's Day. Coming up after the break, we've got Alabama with Song of the South. 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

0: Aaron Lyons with Lights of My Hometown. I'm Sarah, and you're listening to Sunday Afternoon Country. It's that time of year when all the spring flowers are sprouting everywhere and doing all the pretty things. There is a tulip fest happening in Hepworth. They have over 350,000 tulips. I'm assuming different varieties and all the things. We were aiming to go this weekend, but because of the cooler temperature this past week, they weren't really doing their thing. Tentatively, they were hoping to open this weekend, but I haven't seen any updates, so I'm uncertain. They are called Sandhill Creek Flower Farm. They do both tulips and a sunflower walk, and the sunflowers would be in the summer. So if you'd like to go to their page, it is sandhillcreek.ca. And get all the details. They do also have a Facebook page. That's what I was watching to see when they were opening. So now we're going to aim for next weekend. It's because we were hoping that, you know, another week will help open up the tulips a little bit more fragrant, all the things. My friend went last year. I forget what we were doing last year. We didn't make it there, but we were planning on going this year. So if you would like to go, now, I heard you had to book tickets in advance if you're going on the weekends, just because the weekends are obviously more busier than weekdays. So maybe give a check to the website before you go. I'd hate for you to drive all the way to Hepworth and then be disappointed because everything was booked. So I will have more stories on that next time. I'm not sure when we're going next weekend yet, but anyways, Hepworth Tulip Fest, it's happening anytime now, so if you're interested, check out their website, sandhillcreek.ca. Coming up after the break, we've got Puss in Boots and Aaron Tippin, only on local radio at its best, 88.7 The River.
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2: For your Sunday, you should be looking at sunny skies with a high of 13. Tonight, clear with some clouds creeping in this evening and a low of -1. Tomorrow, expect sun and a high of 12.
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1: Lee Brace with Soul. And before that, we heard Puss in Boots with It's Not Easy. I'm Sarah, and you're listening to Sunday Afternoon Country. We're going to do birthdays. Starting off the week was Randy Travis had a birthday on May the 4th, also Star Wars Day, as well as Ray Lynn had a birthday on May the 4th. Tammy Wynette had a heavenly birthday on May the 5th. Russell Dickerson had a birthday on May the 5th. Our guy Joe, Java Joe, had a birthday on May the 7th. Del Gray from Little Texas had a birthday on May the 8th. Hank Snow had a heavenly birthday on May the 9th. Shambuzi, also known as Collins Listen, that's a weird name, had a birthday on May the 9th. And celebrating today, we had Mabel Carter having heavenly birthday, as well as the couple of songwriters from our On This Day in Country Music History. As for our national days, it is Mother's Day. It is also National Shrimp Day, National Train Day, National Clean Your Room Day. You hear that, kids? Go clean your room. It is also National Lipid Day. I'm not really sure what a lipid is, but there's a picture of blood vessels, red blood cells in a vein, so I'm assuming it has something to do with that. So there you go. In case you missed it, kids, it's National Clean Your Room Day. Get going. Coming up after the break, we've got Don Amaro with My Poor Mama. 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

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I'm Sarah, and you're listening to Sunday Afternoon Country. Well, my 4 hours have come to an end. 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

Hooks and Lines is brought to you by Grand River Outfitters and Fly Shop in Fergus. Big thanks to the crew over there. This is Hooks and Lines, the fishing show on 88.7 The River, local radio at its best. I'm Rico Jimenez, and today I'm flying solo here in the radio station. Figured I'd just answer some questions and catch up on some emails. The trout opener was this weekend, so I'm pretty much, it's full out fishing and, you know, all the rivers and all that stuff. So just to get back to some of the questions that were sent to me via email, I thought I'd spend the day answering some of them and just going over what the opening weekend was. A lot was going on, weather and everything. First of all, I just wanted to thank everybody for listening in to Hooks and Lines and listening in to The River 88.7. I mean, it's been pretty good and I'm getting a lot of great feedback. I just wanted to thank everybody for the questions. And for anybody out there that has any maybe ideas or suggest

gins. I did get one from Cooper. Cooper was suggesting possibly doing a demo so we can show, you know, what the setups are like, whether it be fly fishing or float fishing or just conventional fishing, you know, spinners, lures, bottom bouncing, worms, whatever, whichever way you choose to fish. I mean, it's a good idea. I might put some pictures up on my Instagram, which leads me to my next point. If you do have any ideas for a show or some suggestions that I can run by and, you know, we'll make it work. You can always send your questions or your ideas to local at 887theriver.ca. So that's local at 887theriver.ca. Or you can just email me at onemoredrift, onemoredrift, onemoredrift@gmail.com. And yeah, we can go over them. And if it sounds like it's a feasible show or an episode, I'd be more than happy to do it. And yeah, we'll take it from there. I hope I answered most of the questions. I just wanted to thank Lisa, was one of them that had emailed me. If you're listening, Lisa, I hope I answered some of your questions. It's a pretty quick show. I mean, for half an hour, it moves pretty quick, especially when you're just answering questions or going over certain topics, because it's a lot of information to put into a 30-minute segment, right? But I am thankful and sending you my best regards, Lisa, and the kids there. Hopefully some of the information I've put out on the radio, that it has helped. I mean, summer is coming, so it's going to be totally different fishing in the summer when everyone's on their docks and, you know, on their paddle boats or kayaks or canoes or whichever way, or just casting from shore. It's a totally different season. You know, in the middle of the summer, everything's open. All the fish are pretty much able to be targeted. So it gives a lot of opportunities for everybody to get out there and fish, whether you're a newcomer, whether you're just sitting at the cottage, you know, watching the sunset just before the mosquito hatch happens, you know, and toss a line. Yeah, so trout opener. Okay, so I did have a couple of things I just wanted to go over, but I'll start with the first thing. So the first day, which was the Saturday, the 27th this year, it was pretty bad. It was wet. It was cold. I mean, the wind was ripping. It was an upstream wind, which for me is not my favorite wind. It's almost as bad as when a wind is coming across the river right at your face, and it just makes it difficult to cast. I mean, you get soaked. I was wet. Everybody that I was around was wet. Everybody was getting cold. Some of the local systems that other fishermen were at actually were not fishable. It was just too much water, too fast, and the river blew. So when I say the river blew, I mean, it's just not, it's not very good conditions. I mean, it looks like a Tim Hortons double double coffee with cream, not milk, cream. And yeah, it makes it for very tough fishing. I mean, the fish are in there. If you drove 3 hours and, you know, you rented a hotel and you were up near Collingwood and you had no choice and no choice of anywhere else to fish, then it makes sense. You would have tried your best. I mean, the fish are still there. It's not like they leave the system, and what they'll do is they'll probably come closer to the banks of the river just because they feel the pressure, right? They can feel the flow of the river, and it's moving so fast that the fish will go to the banks, you know, or they'll look for a breakwater or any kind of structure, you know, big boulders that are breaking some of the current, because they do feel the pressure. They know. I mean, they're pretty, they just know. Like, I don't know if it's in their makeup, the fish's makeup, but they feel temperatures. They could feel the moon. They feel the tide, and they definitely feel when the rivers go up. When the rivers go up, there's usually a mud line going into the lake. So, for example, you know, any river in Lake Ontario, you would see it, just a big, big chocolate line just going right out into the lake.
And some people, I swear by it. I mean, you could fish the mud line and, you know, they might be out there in a big charter trolling and they'll just troll it right the mouth of the river and right along the edge of the mud line. It would be like, you know, like a bass fisherman in the summertime, you know, maybe fishing for bass or walleye, and they're looking for the weed beds, right? They're looking for the weed bed. They're looking to put their bait just above the weeds where all the fish are. They still feel confident enough to sit there because they got the cover and they got the structure, but they don't feel spooky enough to not move, right? So, you know, you're running a spinnerbait over the weed line and the fish hit. It's the same concept would be in any great lake or with the rivers. Same thing, you know, the rivers go up, the fish are there. You just have to change your tactics a bit. Maybe put on some brighter bait. You know, if you were using beads, instead of putting a peach, I would put like a bright green or maybe like a hot pink. Maybe size up, which will lead to my next point. So what happened was a lot of people didn't get fish on the Saturday. A lot of people got discouraged and most of them probably packed it up and went home. I had a couple of friends that were from the city that I met up with and they were with their kids as well. And they got up at 3 a.m. to be there for first light. So you don't want to just kibosh the day and say, nope, that's it. Time to go home. Let's go grab a McDonald's breakfast or whatever on the way home. No, no. If you're stuck and you have no other alternatives, just fish. Just try it. The worst that's going to happen is you're not going to catch anything and you might get a little cold and your hands will be cold. It happens. It's part of being outdoors, right? There are no bad clothing choices. I forget how the saying goes, but if you dress accordingly, you'll always be okay. I mean, layer up, you know, Gore-Tex, your rain gear, whatever you need to stay comfortable so you can still move around, still cast, but you're not getting soaked. You're not damp. We had a good day. I didn't fish the river that everybody was on that blew out. I was probably maybe 15, 20 minutes east of that system. And the water was rising. I mean, when I got there, the sun was coming up, so you could see the water did have a tint to it and it was coming up, but it was still fishable. So while a lot of people were starting to pack it in, you know, they weren't happy with the conditions, including one of my friends was there with his son. He wanted to try a different section of the river, which there's nothing wrong with that. Like, I mean, he didn't just give up, but he moved. And what I say to people is, if you find fish, don't leave. So you don't leave fish to go find fish is the point I'm trying to make. So if you come up in a spot and you know there's fish there, they're feeding. I mean, you could see people's rods with fish. So it's right there. That's a good sign. That means you're in the right spot. Now you just have to adjust. In my friend's case, he was using about, I would say, a 6 mm bead. And he did get one or two fish. But as the water kept rising, as the water color started to change, the bite was off. He had no action. So what do you do? Well, this is what I told my friend is, in his case, he didn't have a backup plan. He didn't have bigger beads, 8 mm, 10 mm, because of the conditions, because of the rain and the weather. If he had bigger beads or if he had roe or fish eggs, a bigger bag. So instead of a nickel size bag, he would be using a quarter, you know, move up from like a nickel size to about a quarter or a loonie. Yes, it looks a little bigger. I used to call them golf balls. I go, what are you casting, a golf ball? But for the fish on top of the netting that you use for the eggs, it's more visible in the water. So a fish, they are hungry. They just finished spawning. So they were feeding. There's a lot of dropbacks. And yeah, I said to him, I said, you know, for next year, just prepare yourself, prepare the bait, have a bucket of worms with you, you know, have the little pink rubber worms, the small little trout worms with you, have the beads, different variety of sizes, variety of colors, have the fish eggs, variety of sizes, variety of colors. And there's no harm in having spoons. I'm not going to lie. I saw a girl and she was, you know, in her early 20s and she was on a rock with a little radio there listening to music, casting. And
she caught a beautiful trout, and it was on like a, it looked like a Rapala lure that you would use in the lake, and it had the colors of a perch. It was a first for me. I've never seen that, but just goes to show you, you just never know. I mean, she tried, she was trying all these different lures, and then sure enough, she was rewarded just for being persistent and for thinking outside the box. Like I always say, just try. You're not the worst that's going to happen is you're not going to connect. You're not going to hook up to a fish. But I mean, she proved me wrong right there. Right. My other buddy, he brought, it would be like a mountain hiking jacket. He said it was waterproof. Yes, it might be water resistant, but it's not waterproof. So by the end of the day, he was, you know, like, I don't know if it was a combination of our body heat or the rain, but you could feel the dampness under his rain gear. So this is one of those things where I would have said to him, you know, next year, oh, maybe think about bringing a breathable jacket just in case. I mean, the days after that went up to 25 degrees. It was sunny and hot. I mean, I got a suntan. It was that hot. But in between, there was some rough weather, torrential rain, and the wind. It was windy and it was cold. So you just never know, right? So just be prepared. That's what I said to him. So then we switched to another river. The problem there, that river had no water. So this was on the third day. And yeah, the fishing was tough. I mean, I hooked into a fish because I was fly fishing and I could fly different waters. I wasn't using a sink tip. I had no weight. It was just my fly. So my fly is, you know, suspended probably a few inches off the surface and the fish were coming up for it. So for me, it worked, but the conditions were tough for other types of fishing, right? So again, just be prepared and have a backup plan. That includes having a backup where to go. If one river system's not fishable, just have a backup plan in case things go sideways. And you can still salvage the day, you know, you could still enjoy the rest of the day. So that was a different system. And we got into a couple fish. I mean, for the most part, the trip was a success because my buddy got into fish. I got into fish. Everybody got into fish. So right there, that's a bonus. I mean, other than that, the rest is all just fun, enjoyment, you know, good barbecue. You know, spending time with friends and whatnot and just, and taking the kids out. The kids had a blast. They had a really good time. Hopefully one or two of them stick with it. I mean, they seem like they enjoyed it. And, you take it for what it is. And without them being at home the whole time, you know, they might actually take to something and enjoy the outdoors. It was a nice hike in and yeah, it was great. One of the other things that I wanted to touch base on was there was a lot of people around. So it was a lot of people that included a lot of hunters. So turkey season, don't quote me, I think turkey season opened the day before the trout opener. So fishermen or fisherwomen, whatever, that are in certain areas, you got to think about these hunters. I mean, driving up north, you can see there's trucks parked all over the fields. You know, you could go to a cornfield or find a nice tree lined forest and there's cars parked or trucks parked. Majority of the time, if they're not working the fields, it's probably a hunter. So yeah, it was something to be aware of. You know, if I had a kid with me, I would have probably maybe stop somewhere at Mark's Work Warehouse and bought an orange hat for them, like a toque, an orange toque, just so they're more visible in case you have to walk to a fishing spot and you're on the edge of a forest or on the edge of a tree line. You just don't want to be interfering with the hunters as well, right? So these are just things to consider. But we're going to have to go for a quick break. We'll be right back on Hooks and Lines on 88.7 The River, radio at its best.

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2: 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I'm Rico, flying solo today. Before the break, we were just talking pretty much about how the opener went, some of the things that I encountered with my group of friends. And the last thing that I had mentioned was I did come across some turkey hunters. So at the end of the day, we all got to get along. We're all entitled to that outdoor space. We're all entitled to be out there as long as we all respect each other, play nice, be safe. I mean, we can all fish and hunt at the same time. The one point I was just trying to make is if you do have to, what I call bushwhack as in cutting through forests and, you know, going through, a little bit of rubbish or shrubs and whatnot through the side of the river. Some of them are, you know, it's tough to walk through and we kind of blend in with some of our gear, some of the colors of our jackets, our waders. We blend into the forest. We blend into the trees or some of the shrubs and whatnot. So if you know you're going to be fishing an area where the turkey hunters are, just take some extra care. Maybe consider buying an orange toque. It's my opinion. I mean, if I had my dog with me, she'd have her orange life jacket on, whether she's swimming or not, because I don't want an accident to happen, right? It's better to be prepared. So yeah, so that was with the hunters. I did drive by Flesherton Pond on Saturday, on the 27th, and it was fairly busy, but not gonna lie, at the side of the pond or mini lake, whatever we want to call it, that I drove by, at least a half dozen or a dozen people were on that side and everybody had a fish. So that Flesherton Pond, it sure was a good looking, like it was a good looking spot and it looked like there was some action there. Just to keep in mind for some of us locals in around Flesherton area, it really, really, really looked really good. And everybody there looked like they were having fun. You know, most of the parents had brought nets. Everybody had rain boots on. The kids had rain boots on, their rain gear, and everybody was having fun. At the end of the day, it looked perfect. The Ministry of Natural Resources did have a conservation officer there. So again, licensing, making sure you have your license, making sure if you're teenagers, I'm pretty sure the age is over 18 or 17 that you do need a fishing license. So these are things to consider. You know, they were probably checking for who's keeping what and how many and whatnot. But again, these are regulations that you need to check because some of these ponds, they're private property and they do have, they open differently. They open at a different time. They don't open at the end of April. Some of them will be opening in like a week or two, which is nicer weather, but they have different regulations. So again, if you're considering going any of these ponds, just call ahead of time, or you can email me and I'll do my best to steer you in the right way. I did mention that Fish Online, which is a really, really good app if you want to get out there and maybe get the kiddos fishing, okay? Now, somebody else asked me about possible demonstrations, about maybe setups, whether it be float fishing, you know, a float with your split shots, how to spread them out. I like to use a swivel so I don't get a tangle in my line. I like to put my float on the main line. My lead line normally has absolutely nothing on it except for the hook. In case you do lose it, it should, in theory, break at that knot. Your main line would be, let's say, 8-pound test. You have a swivel. Your bottom leader will be 6-pound test. In theory, if you're stuck up on something, a snag, or even if you're fighting a fish and the fish just went straight southbound and that fish did not turn back and said, I'm going back to the lake. I don't want no part of this. Because some fish, there's nothing you can do. You can't control it. He's gone. Those fish are just, they're going through rapids, making their way downstream. You're not going to catch up to it, or you don't want to take the chance. It's dangerous going through the rapids. I've done it before and I ended up in the water, right? I ended up in the water and I got soaked. So then you just put your rod tip down, hold it straight so you don't break your rod. The tightness between the two lines should give you a point and it will break there. Okay. Now then another demo would be maybe tying some flies. Some people are interested in the woolly buggers. Those woolly buggers, I hit a fish on them this weekend. So the woolly buggers are really simple pattern, very cheap to make. You just need some hooks, a little bit of marabou, some tinsel, and some hackle, and away you go. And then just get different colors, whether it be green, black, whatever, right? So yeah, these are all things, and I'm thinking about it. If I do get enough interest, either holding a real demo, live demo, in town or close to town here, or I'll just post some pictures on my Instagram. On my Instagram is mainly just fishing pictures, fishing adventures, you know, outings that I've been on, et cetera, et cetera. My Instagram is at Steelhead Guru, which is the handle. And then just look for Rico. And, if you guys want to see some more pictures and whatnot, I do have pictures there. As for the radio station, we're thinking about it. I mean, if I get more interest, I might do it. I just need a place to do the demo here in town, and then I'll see how many people show up, whether it be for fly fishing, whether it be for just gear fishing, whether it be to just get together and talk fishing. Right? So that's something I am going to look into. And as for everything else, yeah, don't give up yet. I mean, we still got 2 weeks of May. There's still lots of fishing available. I mean, a lot of these fish, especially in the northern rivers, these fish, I saw them. They're way upstream and they're doing their thing. They're spawning. They will be making their way back. And I mean, they're hungry. And as they heal, because what they do is their tails get beat up from spawning, the spawning cycle itself. So they get beat up. You know, some of the males get aggressive and bump into each other, bite each other, stuff like that. And then what they do is once the spawning is done, they actually start really feeding, like they're on a feeding frenzy. Next thing you know, they turn silver again, almost like before they went into the river. It would be like catching them out on the lake, just silver. And those would be considered fully healed dropbacks. Dropbacks is the name we call them because they're dropping back from the upper river. They're dropping back into the lake to continue their life cycle. Then they feed up, get healthy again. When they get that urge to spawn, it'll be in another couple years. More fish just come up. They just get that urge and then they start coming up the river again. So there's still lots of opportunities to get out there. That's the point I was trying to make. And hopefully the weather cooperates. I mean, today I'm in here at the radio station. We're getting a lot of rain here. I don't mind the rain because it's going to clear out some of the fish and it's also going to bring some more fish that are above those fish. And it's just a cycle until it gets warm enough, until the water gets low enough, and then they all just disappear. So that's pretty much it. I'm still going to be going back out on the river again. excuse me. If anyone has any questions, just feel free either email the radio station at local@887theriver.ca, or you can email me, Rico, at onemoredrift@gmail.com. And I have no problem trying to answer more questions, keep you as informed as possible. I'm no expert, but I do fish a lot, and it is something that I don't mind having a little bit of fun with, but I don't want to steer anybody in the wrong direction. I hope you guys are all learning from it. So we've reached the end of our time here on Hooks and Lines this week, but join me again next week for more fishing stories on 88.7 The River, local radio at its best. I'm Rico Jimenez. I'll see you next time. Take care, folks, and have fun. Get out there and have some fun.
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7: For your Sunday, you should be looking at sunny skies with a high of 13. Tonight, clear with some clouds creeping in this evening and a low of minus 1. Tomorrow, expect sun and a high of 12.
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2: Welcome back to another episode of Tech Talk. I'm Adam Olivero from a MicroAge in Hanover. Thank you so much for joining me. Just a quick reminder, as always, you can listen to the show on Thursday nights with a repeat on Sundays on 88.7 FM, The River in Mount Forreston area. 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And finally, we actually have a podcast version of the show now too that you could take on the go. You can find us on all the major podcast distributions. 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Look for MicroAge Hanover Tech Talks, and I am your host, Adam Olivero. So if you wanted to listen to past episodes, keep up to date, or if you missed one, or if you just want to hear it again, that's how you can watch them. And on today's episode, what are we talking about? Well, we are going to talk about the biggest IT lessons of the past year and a bit. A lot of things happened in 2025 in IT and IT security, like they always do, but it evolved very quickly last year. A lot of scams happened and a lot of things we have talked about on previous episodes, but I wanted to kind of encapsulate that all into one area for us to talk about here on this episode. And then we're going to do something that a lot of people used to do in tech world when they just said, well, it works. It's good enough. It'll keep working. It's fine. It's good enough. So that'll be our second segment of the show. So buckle down for the next half an hour here as we talk about some important things in the tech world, whether you're a personal user, whether you're a road warrior, or whether you are a business, big or small. Tech affects you, and IT security is huge in that world. So one of the things that we learned and has always been true and continues to be true year after year is the number one thing we learned from the past year was cybersecurity is not set it and forget it. It needs continuous attention. We often assume, like a lot of things, you could just buy it, set it, and forget it,

0: and then never come back to revisit it. And that works in some things in IT. Absolutely, it does work in some things. But when it comes to your cybersecurity, whether that's your own personal cybersecurity on your day-to-day basis or a business's cybersecurity, it is not a set it and forget it situation. In a cyber landscape that keeps evolving with threats getting smarter and smarter and more AI-driven, it just doesn't work that anyway anymore. Cybersecurity is not a destination, it is a journey. We want to continually assess your cybersecurity posture to ensure your security strategies are aligned with the current cyber landscape as required. Now, this is very important too if you're in an industry that has to abide by the Personal Privacy and Protection Act of Canada, the PIPA, or if you're in a healthcare field and you also have to keep your stuff very private and in under lock and guard. If you don't know how or want to learn more how the cybersecurity could affect your data or your privacy, whether an individual, a small, or a large business, we'd be happy to help you out at MicroAge Hanover at 519-364-2702, or you could contact your local IT professional as well too. This is something that every IT professional takes very seriously and that we should all take seriously. Just remember what I've been saying past shows. If you think you have no data to protect, you absolutely do. There's something you do on your day-to-day life, whether it's on your smartphone, your computer, or your online life on your online world, that does have some merit to protecting and can be an avenue for cyber criminals to get to you. So you just want to be important. Don't set it and forget it. And we can help you with that. Like I mentioned at MicroAge Hanover, we can help continuously keep you up to date, keep on top of the latest trends. Now, the next point that we really learned was automation is no longer optional. Start small, but just start. So one of the big things is that we have to face the times are changing. Businesses have had to evolve and adapt and keep faster than ever to keep up. Part of staying competitive now means finding smarter ways to work. And that's exactly where automation comes in. If implementing automation tools or streamlining systems feels a bit daunting, you're definitely not alone. It's something that we actually take very seriously in the IT world. And we want to do it in a good way, in a smart way, and in a scalable way. So you aren't locked into one area or one client or one kind of situation. You can grow, you can shrink in on automation, or we can help you understand how an automation can improve your business or how an automation can open you to cybersecurity threats, because there are different ways that can expose your business depending on what you're using for automation. Now, the good news is you definitely don't need to do it everything all at once. You could start small and you could start slow. You could start with one area to roll out an automation solution. We could track the results for that. We can help you do that. And then you want to work with an IT professional to build step-by-step automation to make it more manageable. And then over time, maybe you want to grow and expand those. On previous episodes, this point was covered in depth. Look for the episodes on artificial intelligence. I believe it was episode 1. We talked a lot about shadow AI and automation and how you want to be careful and protect yourself with making sure that whatever automation you do have some control over where that data is stored and how that automation works. Or at least you're sanitizing that data so there's no personal, private, protected information going out to an automation source that's external to your company. There are also automation sources you can choose that are internal, that are governed and work inside your network and never leave to go to the wide web as well too. All right, if you're using the cloud and if you're in business, who isn't using some method of cloud? Remember, cloud can be something as simple as Microsoft 365 or even the free OneDrive, free Google Drive, a free small Dropbox account. Those are just some of the major players. Amazon Prime also has a kind of a cloud aspect to it too. Some of the larger ones for a bigger business may be Amazon Web Solutions, otherwise known as AWS, right? And all of these can scale up or down depending on what you need. But what you need to know is that those cloud tools need to be locked down. They can give us a huge productivity boost, and then you can do like Microsoft 365 on your phone and on your computer. You're looking at the exact same document. You could take the documents on the go. You don't need to be locked down. You don't have to remember what drive or what computer that file is on, right? But many people may not realize that every new cloud tool is another door that needs to be locked. If these platforms are not properly migrated or monitored, gaps including oversharing, missing backups, or messy permissions can turn into big risks real fast. The fix is very simple, but it does take consistency. Set clear cloud governance rules, credentials, review access regularly, and monitor usage so your cloud stays secure and compliant. If I could take a moment to talk about a client, I'm not going to tell you their name and nothing bad happened, but a client was sharing files using just a link. A lot of these file sharing services, including Microsoft 365 and Dropbox and Google Drive, will let you share a single file or a folder with just a link. And as long as somebody has access to that link, then they can view that file or folder. Right? There's no governance there. You don't need to log in. You don't need to prove who you are to see the link. You just need the link. This works really great if you're sharing things like audio files or large video files, right? Because you can share them without having to upload them to a service or attach them to an email or downgrade the quality on them. Where this gets scary then is the convenience you just had of sharing a file by using a link and not following up with who's viewing that is what happens if that's shared from the person you sent it to person, and then another person. And then another person, and then another person. And before you realize it, the IT professionals at this company contacted us at MicroAge and said, hey, we have somebody from Argentina looking at a file on our Microsoft 365 account, and we don't know where it's coming from and why. And we eventually traced it back to the fact that an employee harmlessly had shared a file with a link, and then that file link got shared, maybe possibly even hacked through the recipient's email. We don't know, but we were able to find that file, take the permission off of it. Now, thankfully, it was just a harmless picture of the business. It wasn't anything like a customer list or anything like that. But definitely, if you're sharing customer lists, private information, payroll information, make sure you do not share it with a link or the links are turned off for that sharing. Share it with directly with the people you want to share it with. Share it with an email address with that person. And even if that person's email gets forwarded, the next people cannot access it, right? That's how these file sharing programs work for cloud. If you assign it to an email and somebody else tries to come in with an email address that's not registered for that file, it'll just say access denied. And then the other thing to do and to think about is when you're done sharing that file and the person you shared it with is done doing whatever you need to do with it, whether it's downloading a copy of that picture of the business, turn the link off immediately. Or a lot of them now will let you set an expiration link so that after 30 days, the link's gone. It just won't go. It won't be available anymore. Some of them, Dropbox and Google Drive and Microsoft 365 will let you share as a link and then also put a password on that link, which is another option too, right? Just don't send the password with the link, because then what's the point? If the email gets hacked, they've got the password and the link. Maybe if you're sending it to somebody who's very sensitive information and you can only use a link for whatever reason, send the link in an email, maybe text them the password, right? So there's two separate areas that they have to get the information from. That way the individual you're sending to is trusted because they're getting the information on how to access the file from two different areas. And if one of those areas gets hacked, whether they lose their phone or their email gets hacked, the attacker cannot access the file because they don't have that second piece to get to the file. Just some things to think about when you are sharing files. I know it sounds scary, but it is something that needs to be locked down and thought about. And again, thankfully, our client, it was just a picture of their business. It wasn't anything too sensitive, and we were able to fix it really quickly with the IT, internal IT's help. All right, something that we're going to talk about in our next segment that we're coming across really quickly in 2026 is making this even harder is aging systems are costly. Okay. We think about this a lot with bigger purchases, like maybe a fridge or a stove or a car, maybe even your house. There comes a point, right, where that car is a good example, where a car, you can run it, you can do your regular maintenance, but we all know there comes that point with a traditional car where it's going to start breaking down even more. And the benefits of fixing it outweigh the benefits of getting a new car. The same thing happens in IT. The benefits of fixing your legacy systems, which still work from now, are going to become more costly and harder to secure and more expensive to maintain. You know, older hardware and unsupported software increase downtime, slow down performance, and raise the chance of a cybersecurity incident as well, too. So the longer you try and stretch that aging technology to save the business money or save yourself money, the more you tend to lose through disruptions and risk, and then maybe it even a cybersecurity security attack, potential loss of business, potential loss of income, which is very scary to think about. And an upgrade then becomes a smarter and less costly option. So a lot of municipalities are now doing this thing where they do an asset management plan. And it's a great idea. I love it. It's something that they do on a regular basis just to make sure they cover all the assets the municipality owns, including their IT. And then they figure out how much they budget for to replace those pieces and then budget accordingly. I know it's not something everybody can do on a day-to-day basis. In small businesses, that's a very hard to do as well too. But something you can do is just start by sitting down and looking at all the IT stuff you have and its shelf life. Like, is that phone still going to be good 4 or 5 years down the future? Is it still going to be supported by Samsung or Apple or Google? Is your desktop, whether it's Mac or Windows or Linux, is it still going to be supported by Microsoft or Debian or Apple down the future? How long is that support going to be? You might not have the funds to budget for it immediately, but at least it gives you a clear idea of what your budget should be, right? So, okay, I've got a phone and a laptop. Maybe in 5-6 years down the road, I should be budgeting $2,000 to $3,000 to replace both of those pieces of equipment. And then you could start now and save in smaller increments to build to that $2,000 to $3,000 down the road, right? Now, obviously 3 years down the road, it may cost $4,000 or $5,000, but at least you've got some money pooled away. So an asset management plan is a great way, whether you're an individual, whether you're a small business, a large business, to sit down and figure out a budget of your IT. And then you can expand that to other things like your car. Okay, our car is a 2018 CRV. How much more projected life could we maybe get out of it? How long does a CRV last for regular people? How long should we take before we decide to get a new car, right? So those are just some things you could take to life, but they can also help you in the IT world. Now, just to add to that, unfortunately, we have seen in 2026 the ever-increasing costs of getting new technology, and that's affecting us everywhere. We have a lot of cloud providers and AI providers that are buying up a lot of hardware very quickly and not leaving a lot of hardware for the rest of us to get in the consumer and business space. So something you want to think about is and we recommend this every day if people come into Microage Hanover, if you need a new computer and you needed it yesterday, try and buy it today, right? So if you needed a new computer yesterday, or you need one in the next few months, or if your computer is starting to show signs of aging, try and see what your budget allows to get it now, because the price is going to be more expensive down the road. It's just how it's working in 2026 with supply and demand. I can guarantee you the laptop that's sitting at Microage Hanover for sale for X amount of dollars is going to be X amount of dollars more 6 months down the road for the exact same model. So we want to make sure if you're doing that asset management plan, and you do need to replace a piece of equipment, try and come and talk to us or talk to your local IT professional sooner than later to replace that piece of equipment. Sometimes equipment isn't as expensive as you think. Sometimes you can get away with a cheaper or less expensive model that can still do the same job today as the model that you had 4 or 5 years ago, right? The technology in the terms of capabilities has improved. So maybe we can sit down with you and say, well, actually, this model could work better for you for what you need and does have expandability in the future. Let's save you some money and get this model today. And then maybe when you have more money down the road, we can expand with more hard drive space and more RAM, right? So these are things that we'd be happy to talk with you about at Microage Hanover. And just keep in mind that it still works for now doesn't really work. And we'll expand more on that in the next segment. Incident response plans matter. So whether you're an individual, it doesn't apply so much, but you kind of like, it's like a fire safety plan, right? If your house is on fire, where do we all go? Where do we meet? What do we do? That's what an incident response plan in cybersecurity means. So if I get hacked, who do I call? What do I do? Who's going to handle it? Who's going to take care of locking everything down, right? So without a plan, a small issue can then spiral fast as teams scramble to figure out the next role, the next steps. Think about what happens in an emergency, right? If nobody knows what they're doing, nobody generally does anything because they're trying to do everything at once. But if you have a plan and a direction and you say, this person's doing A and this person's doing B and this person's doing C and this person's doing D, and you stay in those plans, it should help. And another thing too, once you have a clear incident response plan, run through it in a test mock environment, right? So whether that's just you guys sitting down at a table and saying, all right, we got hacked this morning. Jim, what are you doing? Okay, I'm going to go change all our Microsoft 365 min passwords. And Bob, what are you doing? Okay, I'm going to go to the firewall and lock it down and make sure nobody can get in until we know we're okay. Like, I'm going to take the internet off or make sure sure nobody can come in. We can only go out. So those are just some things that we could help you with at MicroH Hanover or your local IT professional as well too. An incident response plan matters and it's a must. Treat it like a fire escape plan, right? Your local fire prevention officer comes to your business and says, where's your smoke alarms? Where's your CO2 alarms? Where's your entry and exit points? Where's your fire safety plan? Where's your escape paths? We think of the same thing in IT. Where's your entry and exit points for your internet, right? Where's your phones, your computers? Who's got 365 admin passwords? Who's got Dropbox admin passwords if you're using it? Who's got Sophos central firewall passwords if you're using that kind of stuff too? Who's going to be in charge of immediate response, who's going to be in charge of remediation, right? After the response, after the incident, who's in charge of making sure everything's running okay and getting you back online? Making sure your backups work is another big one too. All right, we're going to take a break here on Tech Talk and be back in just a couple of minutes. I'm Adam Oliverio from MicroH Hanover. When we come back, we're going to talk about how AI is also not a set it and forget it option.
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0: 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I'm Adam Oliverio from MicroH Hanover. Thank you very much for continuing to listen as we talked about the lessons we learned in 2025 in the IT world. Before we went to break, I mentioned how AI is also not a set it and forget it situation, and that is 100% true. So that's the thing that we want to make sure that you're aware of, and we touched on it way back in episode one. AI tools are valuable. Make sure you use them with intent. 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It's something that I talked about in great detail on a whole episode back in episode number one. So if you want to go back and listen to episode number one, you can find it on our MicroH our MicroH Spotify channel. All right. So number seven, this has held true for a long time in the IT world. Employees can remain either your best defense or your weakest link. Your people remain the top target in most cyber attacks. One convincing phishing email, one wrong click can slip past the best security tools. Ongoing security awareness training and realistic phishing situations help staff spot threats early and harden your cybersecurity posture. So just like your house, there is a lock on a door, but if somebody comes to the door and rings the doorbell and you unlock it and open the door, your security is defeated, right? So it's the same idea. If you get an email, or when an employee gets an email and says, hey, I need you to click on this link. It's an invoice for an item. We need to pay it. Click on the link. Whoops, I'm now inside your network. It can be that quick and then that easy. So ongoing training is important. And that is something that we can offer you and your business at MicroH Hanover. You're welcome to come in and talk to us at 519-364-2702. 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We're going to help you shape your IT strategy, strengthen your cybersecurity planning, and reduce risk over that long run. Whether your provider stays proactive, your business stays protected, productive, and ready for what's next. So wrapping that up, in 2025, proved that businesses who stay ahead are the ones who keep learning, adjusting, growing, and upgrading. Applying the lessons we've talked about in this episode can help you and your business support growth, reduce risk, and maximize efficiency as you head into 2026. So if you wanted to take these into action, you can certainly reach out to us again at MicroAge Hanover. If you're not local to the Hanover area or Grey Bruce, you can certainly, we go Grey Bruce in Wellington County, you could certainly reach out to your local IT people. And what you want to ask them is, what would you do for me on an ongoing basis, right? What would you do for me if something breaks today? What would you do for me if I needed training? What would you do for me down the road? Because any good IT organization worth their salt will have a plan in place to support you over the short term, medium term, and long term, just like we can at MicroAge Hanover. All right, so really quick, I got a few minutes left. The other thing I wanted to quickly touch on that really won't take long or be very surprising as we've talked about all this stuff here, but it was a point I brought up in the last segment. Why good enough, and I'm doing quotes, you can't see them, tech never really is. So we've all done it, right? We've held on to the old laptop, skipped software updates, held on to a smartphone for too long. It still works. It still works. Why would I replace it? So the thought of updating maybe feels overwhelming, or you decide to push the update to later. Pushing and pushing and pushing and pushing that update in the IT world does not work. Your technology, unlike maybe a car or a home, doesn't age gracefully. Things can break quickly and vary in a disastrous situation. So again, if you remember me talking about that last segment there, asset management plan, I just want to drive that home again. An asset management plan for your IT is so important because it allows you over time to build a resource pool of money to get the upgraded IT, to be ready when that emergency situation happens, that you have some funds in your business to replace that ailing hard drive or that ailing server or that ailing laptop. And those are some things that we can help you out at MicroAge Hanover as well too, or any of your local IT professionals as well. 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And again, I'll stress it just one more time before we wrap up here in the show. 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So again, thank you very much for listening on this episode of Tech Talk. I'm Adam Olivero. 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We'll see you on the next episode of Tech Talk. I'm Adam Olivero. Take care.
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5: For your Sunday, you should be looking at sunny skies with a high of 13. Tonight, clear with some clouds creeping in this evening and a low of -1. Tomorrow, expect sun and a high of 12.
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1: Welcome to another edition of Broadway Hits and Bits. I'm Rosalind, and I'll take you on a musical stroll along Broadway with great music and interesting trivia. In the 30s comic strips, Little Orphan Annie always saved the day. In 1977, the musical Annie rescued Broadway with the most successful family show in many seasons. Here's the original Annie, Andrea McArdle, singing Annie's signature song, you know it, Tomorrow.

West Side Story, a modern-day Romeo and Juliet, scored by the incredible Leonard Bernstein. Lyrics by Stephen Sondheim. What a powerhouse team. In 1957, reviews of the show were generally positive, but the show's somewhat tragic demeanor, I mean, two deaths at the end of Act One, and another in the finale, was off-putting to some. Tony's that year went to a more comfortable show, The Music Man. West Side Story didn't make its way into American culture until it hit the silver screen. Here's Tonight from West Side Story.

I never get tired of the beautiful music from Les Miserables. That was a heart full of love. What I've always loved about the stage production in Toronto was the simplicity of the set. And when the barricades rolled in for the battle, oh, wow! In 1987, the Broadway production of Les Mis won Best Musical and Best Score. No surprise there. Next up on 88.7 The River, local radio at its best, is Julie Andrews singing I Could Have Danced All Night from My Fair Lady. And it's followed by Isn't It Kind of Fun from State Fair. I've mentioned before that State Fair hit the screen twice. In the first version, the song was sung by Dick Powell, the farm boy who fell in love with the showgirl. In the second version, it was belted out by the showgirl, Anne Margaret.

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3: For your Sunday, you should be looking at sunny skies with a high of 13. Tonight, clear with some clouds creeping in this evening and a low of minus 1. Tomorrow, expect sun and a high of 12.
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5: Broadway Hits and Bits returns, and I'm Roslyn Fortier. 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

0: Carver, since when are you interested in a match? I thought you just had your eye on your books. Yes, and you have your eye on the rabbi's son.
1: Why not? We only have one rabbi. He only has one son. Why shouldn't I want the best?
0: Because you're a girl from a poor family. And whatever Yenta brings, you'll take. Right? Of course, right. Hoddle, oh Hoddle, have I made a match for you? He's handsome, he's young. All right, he's 62, but he's a nice...

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0: For sure.
1: For sure.

Some years back, Barry Manilow did a Broadway Showstoppers album, and I loved it, especially the very first number, The Overture of Overtures. How many do you recognize? Following that is Fugue for Tin Horns from Guys and Dolls, featuring Barry Manilow, Michael Crawford, a.k.a. The Phantom, and Hinton Battle.

0: Send in the Clowns, a reflective, somewhat sad song from Sondheim's A Little Night Music. 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

no good!

Okay, I'm slipping in another one from Fiddler. Here's Topol and the rest of the cast singing Sunrise, Sunset. And following that, a bit of a theme song for me lately, Take a Chance on Me, from Mamma Mia.

0: Well, that's it for me this week on Broadway Hits and Bits. Let's close today with a song from The Music Man. You got trouble right here in River City.
1: Well, either you're closing your eyes to a situation you do not wish to acknowledge, or you are not aware of the caliber of disaster indicated by the presence of a pool table in your community. Well, you got trouble, my friend. Right here, I say trouble right here in River City. Why, sure, I'm a billiard player. Certainly mighty proud to say I'm always mighty proud to say it. I consider that the hours I spend with a cue in my hand are golden. Help you cultivate horse sense and a cool head and a keen eye. Did you ever take and try to give an ironclad leave to yourself from a three-rail billiard shot? But just as I say it takes judgment, brains, and maturity to score in a bop-line game, I say that any boo can take and shove a ball in a pocket. And I call that sloth the first big step on the road to the depths of degradation. I say first, medicinal wine from a teaspoon, then beer from a bottle. And the next thing you know, your son is playing for money in a pinchback suit and listening to some big out-of-town Jasper hearing him tell about horse race gambling. Not a wholesome trotting race, no, but a race where they set down right on the horse. Like to see some stuck-up jockey boy setting on Dan Patch? Make your blood boil, well, I should say. Now, friends, let me tell you what I mean. You got 1, 2, 3, 4, 5, 6 pockets in a table. Pockets that mark the difference between a gentleman and a bum, with a capital B, and that rhymes with P, and that stands for pool. And all week long, your River City youth will be frittering away. I say your young men will be frittering. Frittering away there noontime, supper time, chore time too. Get the ball in the pocket. Never mind getting dandelions pulled or the screen door patched or the beefsteak pounded. Never mind pumping any water till your parents are caught with a cistern empty on a Saturday night, and that's trouble. Yes, you got lots and lots of trouble. I'm thinking of the kids in the Knickerbocker, shirt tail young ones, peeking in the pool hall window after school. You got trouble, folks, right here in River City. Trouble with a capital T, and that rhymes with P, and that stands for pool. Now, I know all you folks are the right kind of parents. I'm going to be perfectly frank. Would you like to know what kind of conversation goes on while they're loafing around that hall? They were trying out Bevo, trying out Cubex, trying out TaylorMade's like cigarette fiends, and bragging all about how they're going to cover up a telltale breath with sense. And one fine night, they leave the pool hall, heading for the dance at the Armory. Libertine men and scarlet women and ragtime, shameless music that'll grab your son, your daughter, with the arms of a jungle animal instinct, masteria. Friends, the idle brain.

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1: Our children don't have trouble.
0: Mothers of River City, heed that warning before it's too late. Watch for the telltale signs of corruption. The minute your son leaves the house, does he rebuckle his knickerbockers below the knee? Is there a nicotine stain on his index finger? A dime novel hidden in the corn crib? Is he starting to memorize jokes from Cap'n Billy's whiz-bang? Are certain words creeping into his conversation? Words like swell. 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

0: Hi, I'm Sam.
1: And I'm Robin. And that was Joe Cocker with You Are So Beautiful. The song was written by Billy Preston. Preston's inspiration for the song was his mother, who worked as a stage actress. This week on Electric Dirt is a celebration of our mothers.
0: It is the day to honor all the wonderful mothers in your life, whether it is your biological mother or a mother in your life that's been there for you through thick and thin. Mother's Day is a day to celebrate these amazing women in your life. Mother Earth is another mother that you won't want to forget. You can celebrate all the moms while showing Mother Earth a little love in the process. This is the Beatles, In My Life.

Many mothers will receive bouquets of flowers on this Mother's Day. These flowers are beautiful, but they'll die off in a few days. Instead of opting for a traditional bouquet, purchase a plantable bush, tree, or flower for your mother. One of the best Mother's Day gifts I ever received was a beautiful red rose bush. I've had the bush for 3 years and it still blooms annually. It's a reminder of Mother's Day past and continues in my garden each year. These bouquets of flowers are great, but my rose bush just keeps on giving. This is Jillian Welsh, and happy Mother's Day.

This weekend, families across Canada and beyond will be taking the time to celebrate their matriarchs in honor of Mother's Day. In its modern form, the holiday originated in the United States, where it is observed on the second Sunday in May. Many other countries also celebrate the holiday on this date, while some mark the observance at other times of the year. During the Middle Ages, the custom of allowing servants to visit their home and mother on Latari Sunday, the fourth Sunday of Lent. This became known as Mothering Sunday in Britain, where it continued in modern times, although it has largely been replaced by Mother's Day. This is Bob Marley, No Woman, No Cry.

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7: For your Sunday, you should be looking at sunny skies with a high of 13. Tonight, clear with some clouds creeping in this evening and a low of minus 1. Tomorrow, expect sun and a high of 12.
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Anna Jarvis of Philadelphia, whose mother had organized women's groups to promote friendship and health, originated Mother's Day. She was a peace activist who cared for wounded soldiers on both sides of the American Civil War and created Mother's Day work clubs to address public health issues. On May 12, 1907, Anna held a memorial service at her late mother's church in West Virginia to honor her mother and set aside a day to honor all mothers because she believed a mother is the person who has done more for you than anyone in the world. Let's listen to Nat and Natalie Cole with Unforgettable.

0: In 1912, Anna Jarvis trademarked the phrase, Second Sunday in May, Mother's Day, Anna Jarvis, founder, and also created the Mother's Day International Association. Within 5 years, virtually every state was observing the day, and in 1914, U.S. President Woodrow Wilson made it a national holiday.
1: Jarvis had promoted the wearing of a white carnation as a tribute to one's mother. The custom developed into wearing a red or pink carnation to represent a living mother, or a white carnation for a mother who was deceased. Over time, the day was expanded to include others, such as grandmothers and aunts, who also play a mothering role. Although Jarvis was successful in founding Mother's Day, she became resentful of the commercialization of the holiday. What had originally been a primary day of honor, by the 20s, it became an event associated with sending of cards and giving of gifts. Jarvis believed companies such as Hallmark had misinterpreted and exploited the idea of Mother's Day and placed the emphasis on profit. Here is Mother and Child Reunion by Paul Simon.

As a result, Jarvis organized boycotts of Mother's Day and threatened to issue lawsuits against the companies involved. She argued that people should appreciate and honor their mothers through handwritten letters expressing their love and gratitude instead of buying gifts and pre-made cards. Jarvis protested at a candy makers convention in Philadelphia in 1923 and at a meeting in 1925 of the American War Mothers who were selling carnations to raise money. This angered Jarvis, who was arrested for disturbing the peace. Let's listen to Pink Floyd's Mother from the album The Wall. Mother.

0: so high.
1: For many today, it will be spent showering their mother with gifts, so she knows her often unnoticed love and care and encouragement is not forgotten. We'd like to inspire each and every one of you about how you can flip the script this Mother's Day with our planet as well. In addition to celebrating the amazing women who brought us life, it's also a celebration of the collective mother, Mother Earth, who sustains our planet and gives life to all. This is Jeff Healy covering Angel by Jimmy Henry.

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The ocean tides continue to come in and out, and the sun still rises every morning. This Mother's Day, give all the women in your life a gift that both they and Mother Earth will love. There's a saying, everybody wants to change the world, but nobody is ready to change themselves for the world. It is a time for us to reflect on ourselves and ask, what have I done for Mother Nature? Do I really need to use that plastic bag? Choosing to walk to the store instead of driving? It is all the little things that matter, and if everybody contributed indirectly, the planet would continue to be a beautiful place to live in. Less resources needs, less destruction, and better environment. Here is the Beatles with Mother Nature's Son.

Mother Earth is a living being in the universe that creates energy and life, giving shelter and life to all without asking for anything in return. She is the past, present, and future, the triple goddess, the maiden, the mother, and the crone, which symbolizes both a separate stage in all the female life cycle and phases of the moon, and often rules the realms of the heavens, earth, and underworld. Agnes Baker Pilgrim stated, "We are the natural nurturers of Mother Earth. The Earth Mother needs our help. She needs our prayers. We need to educate the women of the world that prayers work." This is

0: And that brings us to the end of our show. Robin and I hope you've enjoyed it. Happy Mother's Day to our mothers and to all of your mothers as well. We'd like to leave you with one more song, What a Wonderful World by Louis Armstrong. I'm Sam.
1: And I'm Robin. And this has been Electric Dirt.